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Mostly sunny skies, dry and warm today, upper 70s to near 80 this afternoon, a westerly breeze, Augustus high 17 miles per hour, partly cloudy, 54 tonight with light winds, partly sunny, 75 tomorrow, clouding up tomorrow night down to 56, spotty showers and thunderstorms near 70 on Saturday, cloudy and cooler, 66 on Sunday. I'm meteorologist Russ Marley on WRGY, Real Community Radio.

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1: A great swing thought you might want to try is at the top of your backswing, think of straightening your front leg on the downswing. 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How about you?
2: Evergreen is located on Dallas Hill Road, across from the access road to Saddleback Mountain. 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
3: And while we're right at it here, let's check the local temperature up at the airport. It's 71 degrees.

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Jackson was another of the English artists to have some impact in America. He learned the violin at age 11, convinced his parents to buy a piano when he was a teenager, and studied music composition at London's Royal Academy of Music on a scholarship. Over the years, his music has gone from reggae, his first album, to swing, to pop, and to classical. He moved to New York City in 1981 to write a jazzy pop album in the vein of Cole Porter. He named the album Night and Day, and it was widely praised. It included one of his few popular hits. The song was called Steppin' Out, and it reached the top 10 in the year 1982 for Joe Jackson.

Canadian-born Gino Vannelli studied music theory at Montreal at McGill University. He and two of his brothers then started a band. But in 1970, Vannelli went solo, and 4 years later, had a moderately successful hit. "I Just Want to Stop" was his biggest hit, reaching number four in 1978. Then in 1981, he broke through again, peaking at number six with "Living Inside Myself."

0: 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Mostly sunny skies, dry and warm today, upper 70s to near 80 this afternoon, a westerly breeze, Augustus high 17 miles per hour. Partly cloudy, 54 tonight with light winds. Partly sunny, 75 tomorrow. Clouding up tomorrow night down to 56. Spotty showers and thunderstorms near 70 on Saturday. Cloudy and cooler, 66 on Sunday. I'm meteorologist Russ Marley on WRGY, Real Community Radio.
1: Hello, this is Dean for the Rangeley Townhouse Meal Site. 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Thank you, Mike. Please note that menu items are subject to change, our location being in the old high school, 14 School Street, at the rear entrance. 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

English group called Paper Lace was just one of those hundreds of bands chasing the music dream. They did a little better in gaining popularity in England than they did in the U.S., but they did manage to be a one-hit wonder in America in 1974 when Paper Lace topped the charts with the song The Night Chicago Died.

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0: 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Mostly sunny skies, dry and warm today, upper 70s to near 80 this afternoon, a westerly breeze, Augustus high 17 miles per hour. Partly cloudy, 54 tonight with light winds. Partly sunny, 75 tomorrow. Clouding up tomorrow night down to 56. Spotty showers and thunderstorms near 70 on Saturday. Cloudy and cooler, 66 on Sunday. I'm meteorologist Russ Merle on WRGY, Real Community Radio.
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You know, some people spend all day fishing for a brook trout. Well, lucky for you, I have a few of them right here. Franklin County Animal Shelter. Frost Antiques and Gifts. Furbish Brewhouse and Eats. The Maine Forestry Museum. The Rack. 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
1: 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It is 76 degrees.

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0: 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Mostly sunny skies, dry and warm today, upper 70s to near 80 this afternoon, a westerly breeze, Augustus high 17 miles per hour. Partly cloudy, 54 tonight with light winds. Partly sunny, 75 tomorrow. Clouding up tomorrow night down to 56. Spotty showers and thunderstorms near 70 on Saturday. Cloudy and cooler, 66 on Sunday. I'm meteorologist Russ Marley on WRGY, Real Community Radio.
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0: CVers. I tell them all, do you know Chet Atkins? I give him your home phone number. That's why you're getting all those calls.
1: Dolly Parton is big on CB. Do you know that?
0: Who is?
2: Dolly Parton's big.
1: Dolly Parton. That's all I hear on TV.
0: She's big everywhere, isn't she?
1: So you be looking like Dolly Parton in a wet t-shirt. Okay, one.
0: I had silicone put in my nose.
1: One, two. One, two, three.

0: You should talk to Mike Comer.
1: Give me some Kleenex.
0: Hey, man, that's great, the way you're playing, really. I love it.
1: You guys are just trying to get rid of me now. He's got his next record.
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0: All right, that was Jimi Hendrix from Woodstock, 1969, National Anthem. I would like to welcome home all of our service members, veterans, and current serving military. Thank you for your sacrifice and all your commitment and all your efforts. We're going super live, downtown Rangeley, Maine, USA, planet Earth, third planet from the sun. 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Welcome to Cracking the Code from Maine and Beyond, a radio show about the human experience, sharing knowledge, wisdom, and insight. Today I'm joined by my in-studio assistant, Levi.
1: Hey there, Sean.
0: Thanks for coming in. Thanks for being here.
2: The Kraken.
0: Cheers.
1: Ooh, cranberry and lime seltzer. That's a good choice. That's delicious. Thank you.
0: Yeah.
1: I love a good seltzer in the summer. It's summertime now, right?
0: Yeah, I love the bubble. Well, we're not quite there yet. What is it, June 24th? First, is that right? Official.
1: Once it hits Memorial Day, I call it summer. The leaves are out up here. It's warm.
0: It sure feels like it.
1: Got in the water, so it's technically spring. You're right.
0: Yeah, it feels like it though, and we're inching closer here every day.
1: Every day.
0: Why don't we? We'll do our announcements here to start. Let's see. What do we got? Oh, today we got the farmers market, and they have moved over to the Sarge's parking lot. Across from Sarge's restaurant. Yep, so that's recent. I believe there's going to be some kind of construction going on Depot Street. I don't know what's happening there. But yeah, so they'll be there from 10 to 2 today. So come down, support your local farmers there, and they'll be doing that every week. And I don't know when Depot Street will be back up, but I think the location's great. Plenty of parking along the street, and great location. What else we got? Tom Balbian over in the shed?
1: I don't think so. I heard a rumor, so I'm not sure about that.
0: Okay.
1: But don't listen to me. I don't know.
0: Okay. All right. So I might be a little misleading there.
1: Yeah. You've been gone for a minute.
0: I
1: it
0: know.
1: Happens when you're out of town adventures. Yeah. I can't wait to hear about that. But right now I know there's music up at Evergreen quite often. Jason Messini.
0: Yep.
1: He's a great player. He was up there last week. You know, Johnny Rocks was there. Saw him. And it was awesome. It was a good time. So if you're looking for some good music on a Sunday afternoon, Evergreen's the place to be right now in the summer.
0: Okay, thanks for the update on that.
1: Yeah.
0: So
1: what else do we do in the summer? Oh, soccer's going to start back up,
0: soccer,
1: isn't it?
0: Soccer Thursdays, I believe we're going to start on June 18th at 5 p.m. So it's family-friendly, non-competitive. Just come down and get some touches. We'll be over there in the park, which is where the boat launch is and the Chamber of Commerce.
1: Yep. It's just come one, come all. We have had everyone from 7 to 70-year-olds.
0: Yep.
1: Yeah, it's just for fun, hanging out. We shift in, and there's cones, and just an excuse to kick a ball around, especially with World Cup. I'm expecting people to be pretty psyched about it. Are you getting excited for the World Cup?
0: Oh, yeah, I'm thrilled about it. That will start on the 11th, so that, I believe, is next week.
1: Next Thursday.
0: So that's going to fire up. And then I guess I will say this, I haven't looked at the schedule completely yet, but, I know some of the games are on at 3:00 and I know there's games on every day. So maybe we can, also parlay that into
1: a little watch party.
0: Yeah. A group of us, going wherever, we can, go, get ourselves a TV. I know Sarge's is closed on Thursday, so that wouldn't be an option.
1: But we'll find a spot.
0: Yeah. So we can find something.
1: We can cross right over to the brew house. Furbish has got them. They love it.
0: We'll find something.
1: Yeah. If there's somebody listening and they want to host the party here, one of the underwriters for WRGY, just go ahead and reach out, and we'd love to help organize that. And this is real community radio, you know. We're making plans right here, right now.
0: That's right. Yeah, staying current. And like I said, we're just going to keep pushing through here. It feels like summer. So we're going to, and it, as we know, it goes by fast up here.
1: Oh, yeah, don't blink.
0: So you got to get on it and stay on it, because if you don't, it's just going to pass you by.
1: Yep. Yeah, it's that kind of like, you know, they say summer is really just the 4th of July.
0: Yeah.
1: It's cold quick, but we've been having beautiful days.
0: We got a big celebration, America's 250th celebration, and I believe that we are Rangeley is putting on
1: massive. That's what I heard. The rumor is massive fireworks display,
0: and that happens, I believe, on the 3rd.
1: Yep.
0: So is that a Friday this year?
1: Yeah, it is. Okay, so we're gonna have a pretty good time.
0: Yeah, I was there last year. I went down to the lake, and it was it was spectacular. And so it's gonna be even more of that, but even I guess greater.
1: Yeah,
0: because of the 250th.
1: So when you left Rangeley, we still had snow on the ground, didn't we?
0: Oh, yeah. So,
1: where you been? Tell us a little bit about that. Tell us how you figured out how to crack the code. That's what I've been telling everybody. Okay. You knew how to crack the code. Get time to go in and gallivant.
0: So today, because I don't have a guest, I just kind of wanted to come in the studio with Levi and just reach out to the listeners and just kind of reacquaint, I guess, because I've been gone since April 12th was my last day bumping chairs. And then, so I left on April 14th. I flew out of Boston. I went on Icelandic Air, which I had never been on before. And I will tell you this, a couple things. Some people may be familiar, never been on it before. So they do not provide earphones, which I didn't know. You have to buy them. I've never been on any aircraft where you had to buy your earphones.
1: Nope. And they have the weird plug, so you have to have the certain plug to get in?
0: That I don't even know. Didn't even have an opportunity. So I tried to use subtitles on some of the movies.
1: Good thing I know you can read.
0: Yeah, so it was that, and I was just being cheap. I wasn't going to spring $4 just for some earphones.
1: Right. That's what conversations are for.
0: Yeah.
1: Right.
0: So what was the other thing? Oh, and if you do fly on Icelandic Air, they do... You need to pre-order food on there, or I guess on board. So there's no snacks, no drinks.
1: Man,
0: you have to pay for everything. Which
1: but it got you there, right?
0: Oh, and that was all I needed. Right. Yeah.
1: They also do another special that you can lay over in Iceland for a little longer if you plan it.
0: You also have to do that when booking your ticket.
1: Yeah,
0: and
1: that's rough.
0: I wasn't told and didn't know because
1: you thought you could just say hey and push me.
0: Yeah, so I ran over to Iceland Air and I said, "Can I stay here?" And they're like, "No, you have to do that."
1: We don't want the Rivera's kicking around.
0: Yeah,
1: I've heard about this one.
0: Yeah, so. So got there, and I remember going through customs, and the lady says to me there, she says, "Do you have a return ticket?" I was like, I do, but I only have the itinerary, you know, because I just landed. She's like, "Do you have accommodations?" And this wasn't even my final. Destination was in Sweden. And she's like, do you have accommodations?" I was like, "No, I'm backpacking. I'm friggin' homeless." But they still let me in.
1: That's good.
0: So I've never had them ask me if I had accommodations entering Europe. So maybe I looked a little destitute. So
1: yeah. They're like, "Oh, an American, we don't want them just lingering because the flight." Yeah.
0: So got through customs there and what is it, Reykjavik there, and made it over to Stockholm. Never been there before. Very clean.
1: Oh, yeah.
0: Very, very clean. A lot of bike riding.
1: Yeah.
0: Reminded me of Maine. My buddies were over there doing a 9-day tour, the Mallet Brothers. So I was able to work with them and travel, did both coasts. They're on, I think, the Baltic, mm-hmm. I believe. And I don't think it's the Atlantic. It might be the Baltic on both sides. I really can't remember. I should know this. I was there. I didn't go to the Volvo Museum in Gothenburg.
1: Didn't
0: make effort
1: with
0: to
1: all
0: do
1: the
0: that.
1: Volvos you had. That's almost like a mecca.
0: Yeah, and I'm not a good museum person. Even, you know, I love Guinness. I still didn't go to the Guinness brewery when I was in Ireland.
1: No,
0: didn't do that. Yeah,
1: no. You're not a typical tourist.
0: No, I'm not. I don't. It's not that I don't want to do those things. I just don't make efforts. I guess I don't care enough.
1: I remember you told me that there was even a whole groupie section traveling to see the brothers.
0: Yeah, so there was, including me, there was 13. I called them the apostles because it was like the Last Supper. So it was 12 plus 1. So in the Boston airport, all of us getting on the plane, there was probably 9 of us. Yeah,
1: that's
0: so
1: wild.
0: We all boarded. We all landed there.
1: Well, we all know the Mallet Brothers are good, so it makes a good excuse to make your vacation somewhere where you get to see good music, right?
0: And I had no idea that there was that much of a following that would cross the pond and go and do their tours. There were some people that did all nine shows. Some people just did three or four. But
1: what was it like, the crowds over there? People knew them?
0: Yeah, so whether or not they knew them, they are into American music. They definitely sold out a couple of the shows.
1: That's
0: there.
1: Awesome.
0: And then the other venues were pretty crowded, so I know it's something that they probably want to do again, and they'll probably graduate to a larger venue.
1: Yeah, I see that they have a show down in Bar Harbor this summer, and they have a couple others, but I don't know. I can't remember. Going to have to look up the touring. But if you guys can make it, go see the Mallet Brothers show, especially if you haven't before. Like he was saying, there are people who just really love them, and it makes the atmosphere excellent, and they are excellent stage performers.
0: Yeah, so that was a good time. I was fortunate to be part of that, and I did that for 10 days. And then I flew to Prague. So this holiday that I took was one of the few that did not involve any backpacking or trekking or camping or any of that. And that's
1: shocking.
0: Yeah, that's typically what I do. So prior to leaving for for Europe, my cousin has been doing some genealogy and research on our relatives on my mom's side, and so we were able to find where my great grandparents got married, and I don't know how to say the town, but it's outside Vienna, and my grandfather spoke Slavic, so were from at that time, I guess, Czechoslovakia. So, according to her research, we are able to apply for Slovakian citizenship. So that's something that me and my brother and sister are going to do.
1: Oh, really? You are going to chase it down?
0: Yeah. So, we've got all the paperwork, and we're going to submit that. And the benefit, I would say, is I don't speak any other foreign languages. So it probably wouldn't be for working, but if you wanted to stay there for an extended amount of time, you wouldn't need a visa, like a 90-day visa. So being a citizen of Slovakia would give you, I guess, access to the European Union. Mm-hmm. So even if, even if I wanted to teach English, I could still do that.
1: You go over there because you're a Slavic citizen.
0: Yes.
1: And you're part of the EU.
0: Yes. So, so I thought that was pretty neat. Cheers.
1: I don't think you'd ever give up your American citizenship.
0: I definitely wouldn't.
1: Be both.
0: But if you could get, I believe you can have dual citizenship. So, because of that, and I had the intel on.
1: You're definitely hard enough to be a Slav.
0: Yeah, great. because my great grandparents were there. So, I flew to Prague. Let's see. The only touristy thing I believe that I really did is I visited the Charles Bridge. And they have a clock there that goes off every hour, and the apostles come out.
1: Oh, yeah, they run around.
0: Yeah, they do. Yeah, they go in a circle. I saw that clock, and then I also visited another castle and kind of the head of the Catholic Church in Czechia, I believe it's called now. When I did the Fisherman's Trail, I met a guy on the train who was from Czechia, lived in Prague, so I reached out to him, and he took me around for that day and showed me all the sites and gave me a little history.
1: That's awesome.
0: Marek is his name, really nice guy.
1: I just had a question, and you went to it. What were the people like over there? Were they pretty opening, or was it a different type of culture?
0: So, I'll say this, and I did gather more content, Levi, because I'm still doing that. One of the comments I made is, I don't talk to a lot of people, and people are hoping I don't talk to them, because with my backpack, I do look pretty destitute.
1: Oh, yeah,
0: and
1: I hear
0: they're
1: saying,
0: like, geez, I hope he's not going to ask me for
1: no, I don't have money.
0: Yeah, so I didn't really engage with anybody at all. I stayed in a hotel, so I wasn't in hostels, and even in hostels, I don't really engage with anybody.
1: Mm-hmm.
0: I think for me, on my travels, it's just a lot of personal time for reflection, time to decompress, and rest and relaxation.
1: Well, yeah, that makes sense. You are every day seeing new people, different people.
0: Yeah.
1: So when you get your time, it's for you.
0: Because as you know, before I left here, you know, I had a, when I'm up here in Rangeley, it's pretty much, you know, work a lot. You know, so I was at the mountain. I was doing 6 days a week up there, bumping chairs, and then 6 nights over at Sarge's. So I just grinded the winter away, working and doing that. And then my Thursdays are, you know, dedicated to the radio show. But, yeah, reached my benchmark of century mark.
1: Nice. So congratulations. Up at the mountain. Yeah. Yep. Yeah, you got 104 days.
0: Yeah.
1: I saw that. You had some of the most scans of the whole mountain. If you didn't know, Sean didn't know how to snowboard a few years ago. So I'd like to say a little bit of cheers to that and encourage all of you who didn't go out on those bad weather days to step up and be the saddlebacker we all expect you to be.
0: Yeah. And, yeah, like I said, because I lived up here and I went there last season and got my pass and bumped chairs there. And I figured if I was going to commit to try to get 100 days, the best way to do it would to be on the mountain every day.
1: Yeah.
0: And that's
1: the way
0: to
1: do it.
0: Yeah. And even on Thursdays when I had off, I'd still go up there before the show, go get a couple runs in there. So it was
1: good routine to start out on.
0: Yeah, absolutely. So great way to start my day. Helps me stay active and engaged throughout the winter, because if it wasn't for that, I don't do any sledding. I don't used to play indoor soccer when there was a facility when I lived in southern Maine, but because I live in Rangeley now, that's what I did this winter.
1: Good deal.
0: So I would say overall, yes, people were nice enough, though I did not really engage with many people there.
1: Yeah.
0: So I did that. Went to all the sites.
1: Tell me about the food. Food's always a big thing on our show.
0: So food.
1: Did you eat anything new and outrageous?
0: So what did I have? I didn't.
1: Seal brains.
0: No. What did I have this time? So I was able to go to a couple like really outstanding restaurants.
1: Oh, yeah?
0: And I got one of my favorite things, which is goose liver.
1: Oh, yeah?
0: I got that. And I had Iberico pork cheeks.
1: Oh, yeah?
0: Which is an Iberico pig, which is an acorn-fed.
1: Oh.
0: I believe they're a black-skinned pig from Spain.
1: That does sound delicious.
0: So that was really good.
1: Was it nutty because of the acorns? Or is it just the cheeks mean it has a lot of extra fat?
0: Yeah, it's just
1: buttery.
0: Super tender. Yeah. And, yeah. And also, I was able to drink some really good wine. I went to this one nice place for lunch. I was walking around. I was actually looking for outdoor. I like looking at outdoor gear, backpacking equipment,
1: yeah,
0: stuff like that. Even though I wasn't doing it, I still like to look at it. So I did that. And then, let's see, where else did I go? So I don't typically try a lot of the local cuisine because that, I think that the goose liver was probably, I think it's more French.
1: Yeah.
0: The pork cheeks, that might be something that they do in Spain or Portugal. This was definitely like a really nice upscale restaurant. So they had those types of things that I don't think I can get here in the States. Let's see. So I spent, I believe I was there for 3 days. So I was looking at going to Krakow in Poland. So I booked my train. I took the train from Prague to Krakow. Took a few hours. And before I even got there, I was looking for my train ticket to the next city out of there, which I was going to go to Vienna.
1: Mm-hmm.
0: So I didn't really know this. There was no train on Sunday.
1: Oh, no.
0: So they were all booked. Everything was sold out, and I didn't know why. So I ended up booking a plane from Krakow to Vienna. Now, I get to... So this is what I do. Because I travel in the off-season, I do look at booking.com. That's what I use to scout out hotels. And I look at the ratings, read some of the reviews. But I don't book anything very much. I would say 90% of the time I don't book anything. So what I do, I call it the Mother Mary and Joseph approach, is I just go to the hotel,
1: mm-hmm,
0: go to the reception, and I ask them if they have a room available. And if they do, for a day or two or however many I want to stay there. And what I also learned is it is less expensive to go to the reception desk and book a room.
1: Straight there than doing it online?
0: Doing it online.
1: Right, they're going to take their cut online somewhere.
0: And so,
1: and they want to put heads in beds. That is the trick. If you have the flexibility, you can just show up. That's a good way to do it.
0: And that's what I did.
1: Like that's a code cracker for sure.
0: 90% of the time I did that. Now, where I kind of almost got in a pinch was... Now, I went to Krakow. I got out there. Now, I didn't know this. They had their Independence Day, and there was also a religious holiday, so the bishop was going to be in town that weekend. So I go to the hostel. There is room. It was under construction, and I think it was like 60 or 70 euro. No, not euro. It's Polish. Krona, maybe?
1: Yeah, Krona? I'm not sure.
0: I should know. I was there.
1: All right.
0: Which I think might have translated into that amount. Anyway, so it was pretty semi-shabby. So I took a pass, and I...
1: Semi-shabby.
0: Yeah, passed by a church, went in there, said some prayers, and then I began my search for accommodations. So what I do is I usually have, like, my top three or four from booking.com, and I'll get out my little map, and I'll go and walk to them. So I did that, and I started... I went to the first place and totally booked.
1: No room at the inn.
0: None. Zero.
1: It's okay, Joseph.
0: And like I said, I didn't even know that this was a big holiday weekend.
1: Uh-huh.
0: So then I go to the next one, and he's like, yeah, we're totally booked. And so I tried three, and they were all booked. So I knew I had my sleeping bag and my bivy with me, and I was like, I can curl up around a tree if I have to. I don't want to, but I can.
1: Right. Worst comes to worst, you have the backup.
0: So I went to this place called, I think it was like U12 or something like that, or L12 hotel. So I go in there, and I asked the lady, I said, do you have a room, even for one night, just to get started? And so she's looking it up, and this other guy comes over, and he starts helping her. And they're like, yes, we do. And they're like, it's 400. And I was like, 400 euro? And she's like, no, like Polish money, which I think translated into like $110. So it was better than my other option, which was to go sleep in the park.
1: Right. Yeah, that's not too bad for last minute.
0: Yeah.
1: Still on a holiday weekend, 110 sounds like a good price.
0: So I took it for two nights. And the only reason they had a place, the guy told me, he's like, the only reason this is even available is because somebody canceled. We had one cancellation.
1: Yeah, it all worked out. That's where you're supposed to be. Did anything good happen while you're at that place?
0: So, let's see. Stayed there. They were having their Independence Day celebration. So, I would happen to be in Krakow during that. And then, like I said, the bishop was there. They had a... service. They all had these Mother Mary flags.
1: Mm-hmm.
0: They were doing that. People.
1: They do fireworks and stuff too?
0: None of that. No. I didn't see any of that at night. And what else? Yeah, so there was a lot of people. I did the church thing again there. I went to a church and just go and do some praying. And what else? The food over there. So I did have some local food. My brother had been there. Told me the name of the restaurant, and they had big meat skewers with vegetables on it.
1: That sounds delicious.
0: I did that.
1: I could do that for lunch today.
0: Yeah, that was a good one. They also had kind of pickles, but they were like cucumbers still, and they were whole. They weren't sliced. Had that. I believe they had a couple dipping sauces, some fries. They gave me so much food. It lasted me three meals, so I had to pack that up. They had big liters of beer. Definitely my favorite things about being in that part of Europe is I like huge beers. And
1: And it's all not different styles, too, yeah?
0: Mostly, what is it, Pilsners?
1: Yeah.
0: Mostly Pilsners.
1: Which we don't get. Miller's the only thing around here I know, or locals, but they're not as good. Jim Ferraro was talking to me about the Pilsners in Germany.
0: Yes.
1: Germany's not Poland, but, you know.
0: Yeah, still so similar. Same similar, world-class beer, really good, huge pours. Very reasonable, and I had to look it up because I was kind of in a pocket there, and because they're serving such huge beers, I wanted to know what country was the largest consumer of alcohol per capita, and it was Czechia.
1: Oh, well, there you go.
0: So that cemented that. I was like, yep, okay, they drink a lot here. I'll finish with this, and then we'll take a break. my brother said, go to the bathroom in that restaurant. And I have never seen one of these in any bar that I've ever been to in my life. So it shows a guy, there's a sink, and then there's a hose. It's a special sink, and it just shows a guy throwing his cookies. So people there get overserved so much that there's a separate sink.
1: Just for the cookie throwing.
0: Yeah, just to go there.
1: Oh, man.
0: Because they know what's going to happen.
1: Well, at least they know.
0: Well, for me, if it's ever happened, I run outside. Like, I'm not like, I'm going to go in the bathroom type thing. Like,
1: no,
0: I'm
1: not
0: going to get details here, but.
1: No, yeah, right.
0: So the fact that they even have.
1: I'm a cat, too.
0: Yeah,
1: you got to hide.
0: Yeah. So the fact that they have the cookie sink.
1: Different cultures,
0: was
1: right?
0: Was pretty good.
1: Well. Yeah.
0: So you're listening to Cracking the Code from Maine and Beyond. I'm Sean, your intergalactic host. I'm joined by Levi today, my in-studio assistant. We're going to just take a little intermission. And Levi, you've got a song for us. I don't know if you want to announce it now or wait till you
1: can let's check out the weather first here on 95 WRGY. Here we go. Russ has some weather for us.
3: Here's your latest forecast for the Rangeley Lakes area. A few clouds tonight. Temperatures drop into the middle 50s. Wind to be light and variable. It'll be a partly sunny Friday with highs tomorrow in the middle 70s. Clouding up Friday night down to 56. Showers and thunderstorms Saturday. Highs near 70. Cloudy on Sunday, 66. Sunshine returns Monday. Highs close to 70. I'm meteorologist Russ Marley on WRGY Real Community Radio.

0: The other day, I walked past a bar with my brook trout, loon, and moose friend when all of a sudden, we saw a fawn walk into the bar. Go figure, it hit its head and slipped on the ice, to which I responded with, "Oh dear, glad it wasn't me this time." And that's how WRGY introduced their new fawn underwriting tier level. 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
1: 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We're back at Cracking the Code. We were just listening to John Prine, Angels from Montgomery. I learned that this weekend up over at Evergreen, listening to Jason Messina. Don't know how I never clicked on that before, but then a friend, Ashley, came over and said, "You got to learn this. You and Wilkins got to learn this." And now I just like listening to it. It's been on repeat for me, so it might be something that we're going to learn. 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That's going to be Saturday, June 27th, right here at Lakeside Theater. We'd love to thank our friends of the arts who help us put this on. And if you want to come out, go to the Facebook page, WRGY's Mountain Home Companion. You can get more information. There's also information at WRGY.org. So, Sean.
2: I also want to thank the community at WRGY for getting us new mics.
1: Yeah, these new mics are awesome. Johnny Rocks got us pumping onto the street.
2: Yeah, pumping the show out onto the street for...
1: I love this time of year. People walking by. We just saw Amanda. She waved in. We're watching the Japanese maples blow in the breeze. Mm-hmm. It's definitely summer in Rangeley. Had some bikes come through. Seen some through hikers.
2: So, like I said, today I just wanted to have Levi and I in the studio and reconnect with our listeners. And I want to thank people for listening to Cracking the Code from Maine and Beyond. And I will say this, too. Anybody that would like to come on and be a guest, you can email wrgy.org.
1: Yep.
2: And contact Iris, and she'll put us in touch with you and the listener. And, yeah, come on to the show and... You know, we can speak about, you know, whatever topics anybody wants to share. So, cracking the code.
1: Get back at it.
2: There we go. Yeah. Let's see. I got to backtrack real quick.
1: Polar's the best. Sponsored by Polar. No, but they want to.

0: said, I'm going to have another one because I don't know when I'm going to be able to get this again.
1: So that was a good feeling.
0: That was the best thing that I had there in Sweden. A lot of really good food there too as well.
1: I think we did a little research and I looked it up and it was a krona was from Sweden. What was the...
0: So Norman Nancy corrected me. Thanks for listening and thanks for helping me get this right. And I don't even know if it's zloty. Is that right? Zloty, the Polish currency. So thanks for that. And I'll tell you this. I think the... typically I use cash, but in... And I did bring euros with me, so... Sweden is a cashless society.
1: No way, really?
0: It's all...
1: Tap, tap, tap.
0: All cards. Yep, all cards. I didn't use any there, so I brought euros with me, and that's where I believe that they use the krona. And I continued to use my card in Poland as well. The one time I did go and do a currency exchange because the restaurant that I wanted to go to, their card reader was down. So I did a currency exchange. That's where I got my zloty, and went and had lunch. And I'm trying to think a couple other. Oh, the other thing that I also had, I was in some upscale restaurants, like I said,
1: like Michelin starred.
0: I definitely went to the Red Squared restaurants. Yeah, they're reasonable over there.
1: No, there you go.
0: Yeah, I had lunch, wine. So I had tartar, which
1: oh,
0: I like.
1: Oh yeah, I can't do it.
0: Yeah,
1: I've tried it.
0: So I did
1: that.
0: There's
1: just something about knowing. It makes me scared.
0: I like all that.
1: It tastes good.
0: Oh, but. It's great. I love all that stuff. Yeah, so I had some tartar. I also tried some oysters at another restaurant.
1: Oysters.
0: I love oysters. And...
1: Man, is the seafood truck in town today? I think it is. We might have to stop by after and scoop some oysters.
0: I think you're right. So that was another couple meals that I enjoyed there. I'm trying to think. Let's see. So I spent a couple days there. Like I said, grateful I was able to get a place there for the weekend. I left at 6 a.m. and I flew into Vienna. And then where the airport was the town that my great-grandparents were married in outside of Vienna.
1: Oh, that's special.
0: Yeah, so I went there and then took the train from the airport into Vienna. Central Station, and from there I jumped onto another train and I went to Slovakia, to Bratislava was the name of the little town there. So got into town there, did the same approach, actually went and got some lunch, and I believe it's the Danube is the river there.
1: That's one of the major ones that connects all the countries.
0: Okay.
1: It used to be like the major shipping port.
0: Yeah. So when I landed there, got off the train, I went and got some Indian food and had that and a few beers. And then I went over to the park and went and took a nap for a little while because usually check-in at the hotel is
1: later,
0: around 3.
1: Yep.
0: So
1: afternoon naps are the best.
0: Yeah.
1: You know?
0: Took a nap in the sun there.
1: Man.
0: And then I went and... found the number one place that I wanted to stay, and they had vacancy.
1: There you go.
0: So I was able to book that for a couple, 3 nights. And let's see, what did I have for anything outstanding there? There, I went to a really nice brewery along the river.
1: Do you just come up with these things? Are you sitting there and you're looking in like magazines or like the things, or are you Googling? How do you figure out where you want to go?
0: I just spur
1: of the moment.
0: I walk around. One of the things that I do like to do is go thrifting.
1: Yep.
0: So I did some thrifting in Sweden. I did some thrifting in Bratislava. And sometimes I just end up, you know, walking by a place. I think one of the other things... Wherever I go, I like going to Irish pubs.
1: Yeah.
0: So I'll go to an Irish pub.
1: Are the Irish pubs, wherever you are?
0: Yeah.
1: Are they always a little different?
0: Yeah.
1: They're always the same?
0: Yeah.
1: That's good to know.
0: I will say this. The group that was traveling in Sweden, they found an Irish pub in, I would say, like 8 of the 10 or 9
1: were asked to leave.
0: Towns. seven of the 9 venues that we traveled to, there were Irish pubs in those towns. And one thing I did notice in every country that I went to is... I feel like it started in America was the craft brewing. So they
1: Have their own crafts,
0: too? Yeah, they had that at a couple places. I found one in Sweden. I found one when I

0: was in Slovakia. So I visited a couple of those. The other thing, I was trying to replace these indoor sneakers that I have. So I went and looked for footwear. And
1: were they wearing out on you? Were they giving up the ghost? The cobblestones?
0: I've had these since 5 years. I got these in Ireland, and I wanted to replace them because I've gotten my value out of them, and they were really nice. So I did find a sporting goods store that carried them, but of course my feet are small, so they didn't have my size.
1: Oh, that's always hard.
0: So that's okay. But yeah, that's the other thing. I like to look at footwear, go thrifting, sample the different libations.
1: You get to do the same thing you do here, or if you had time here, but you don't have the time here, yeah. So you get to enjoy it in a different place. That's awesome.
0: So, yeah, it would be pretty similar to what I would do,
1: you get,
0: I guess,
1: the best of both worlds, exotic and at home.
0: So that was a great experience. I had never been to any of those countries, so let's see.
1: You checked them all off. You must have most of Europe covered now, then.
0: I've got 20-plus, I think.
1: Nice.
0: So that was, Sweden, Slovakia. I had been to Austria before, Poland, and Czechia. So that was great. I had accomplished everything that I wanted to do. I buttoned up my trip about a week early.
1: Oh, well.
0: Yeah, I was like, I've done everything. I don't think there's anything else for me to be gained. If I was out backpacking, that would have been different. And the reason I didn't backpack for two, I had the intel to check out where my great-grandparents were from. But also, any of the hikes that I wanted to do, I'm looking at one in Crete, which I think is 200 or 300 miles, so that's probably a month.
1: Yeah,
0: and I didn't have enough time.
1: Just not enough time.
0: And I don't want to feel hurried or rushed when I hike. It's not fun.
1: No, that's not it. You want to hike it, and now you have a little extra time to do those excursions or bad weather.
0: Yeah.
1: Well, you said Vienna, and I've been itching to play this song. Can I play another song for us? All right, guys, we're going to listen to Vienna by Billy Joel here on 90.5 WRGY. 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

0: Hello, this is Dean from the Rangeley Townhouse Meal Site. Sometimes I get my meal to go. Then, when I'm back at my place, I tune to 90.5 FM WRGY, Real Community Radio. It's like I'm having dessert while eating my meal.
1: All right, I'll talk to you later, Dean. That was Dean, guys. We just had Dean Gray from Dean Sunday Brunch call in. He wanted to make sure to say welcome back, Sean.
2: Thank you, Dean. Thanks for listening. Nice to see you. I saw you pass right by here in the window. Gave you a wave.
1: We love waving at everybody stopping by. Make sure, though, you look both ways and don't cause an accident. We know we're distracting and we're handsome.
2: So, continue on with the adventures. I got that all buttoned up, came back a week early, and then I was able to spend some time with my mom. We went down to, I believe it's the Black Swan Terminal in Boston, and we left out of there and went over.
1: Is it for Black Swans only?
2: I don't know why it's called that. it's a cruise ship port, I know that. Okay. Been there before, so we went up to Nova Scotia.
1: And, oh, yeah?
2: Yeah. Did a day up there.
1: Oh, that's Minnesota.
2: Yeah.
1: Hey.
2: And then 2 days in Bermuda, which I had never been to. British Island there.
1: Yeah.
2: So, yeah, we did that. I bought a 2-day pass for the buses and the ferry. And I went to Hamilton.
1: Oh, really?
2: Yeah, Hamilton. That was the big city there. Very clean, and it was nice, surrounded by water, but the biggest challenge was actually trying to get to it. Kind of reminded me of Maine, where it was more
1: volcanic. Can't get there from here?
2: Yeah, more volcanic, but like rocky, like no, yeah. Like it was, you just couldn't walk to the water very easily. So, because I had taken the ferry over to Hamilton, and then I took a bus back to the ship the next, that same day, I was able to kind of scout out and see what was available. Also, you know, looking on my maps. But I sat with a lady, and she was, you know, an older lady, but she had been going there since she was 16. So she said, you need to go to Chaplain Bay, which was next to Horseshoe Beach. So the next day, and again, I bumped into another holiday there. And so they had a big road race. The buses were running.
1: Like road running or
2: Yeah, road
1: cars.
2: Running.
1: Oh, cool.
2: Yeah. And so the buses didn't run until, I believe, after 11. And I had to be back at the port by 2:30. So I had to make a quick trip. I got dropped off at Chaplain Bay, hiked down, and it was a very private beach area, which was great. And I have not been in the ocean many places where they have a riptide. And
1: oh, yeah.
2: I did not go
1: That's
2: in.
1: That's terrifying.
2: Yeah, I went in probably up to my knees.
1: Hey and, there, Jimmo. Just kinda, we got someone peeping in.
2: Yes. Hi, Jim. And, just went up to my knees. Didn't want to get ripped out there. Just turning up the sand, and it's extremely powerful. Made me uncomfortable. And I guess even if you're a good swimmer, sometimes it doesn't matter. Like, that can just, you know, kind of throw you around and do what it wants. So I did that, and then I walked by the Horseshoe Beach, I mean. And that was fine. Just crowded, umbrellas and chairs out everywhere. So I kind of walked through that. Got back to the road and took the bus back. I didn't do any meals or anything there. And then got back. And just last weekend, I was able to fly down to Pennsylvania with my sister.
1: Oh, that must have been a nice time.
2: And that was great. We went and visited my brother for the weekend, and my dad happened to be down there, too.
1: Good deal.
2: So, so we family just had a little family reunion.
1: Yeah, I spent time with family, too, recently, and it's just so nice right now, you know, after being busy all winter, all stuck up here, being able to go spend time with those you love, making sure to make priorities out of that. It's hard to do when you're focused on trying to get things done, but those are the most important things. Kind of like Billy Joe just said, slow down, don't live too fast.
2: That's right. So I was able to, you know, like I said, take time off. So I've been gone for about, I think, 8 weeks, roughly, like April, May, June.
1: Now you're back home, plugged in, ready for the summer.
2: Yeah. So, like I said, Levi and I wanted to get in here. We wanted to reconnect with our listeners and kind of give an update. So that's why I have been absent for that time. But we're back, and we're ready to go for the season. And like I said, I just saw Jim go by. We are going to be doing the soccer in the park there at 5 o'clock starting on Thursday, the 18th of June. So I just want to let everybody know that they're all welcome to come out for that. And is there anything else that you wanted to add at all?
1: Oh, we'll just talk again about the Mountain Home Companion on June 27th, Saturday. That's a fundraiser here for WRGY. It's always a fun and hilarious time, so we'd love to, if you came out, you can find more information at WRGY.org. And again, thank all the underwriters who make this station possible. We are lucky to live in a community that has these types of amenities. We are proud to be able to be a part of this radio station, and we just want to say thank you very much for everybody who helps continue this type of legacy here in Rangeley.
2: So, yeah, thanks for saying that and sharing that with everybody. And also, I just want to thank all of our listeners for tuning back in to Cracking the Code from Maine and Beyond. Have a great weekend, and Godspeed.
1: Oh, yeah. Should we? No, we'll tease that in the new show that we might be doing later. Sound good?
2: Yeah.
1: So keep listening, guys. You got more coming down the pipe.

again, we just want to say thank you to all of our underwriters and let you know of other local programming coming down the pipe here at WRGY. Later today, you can listen to Johnny Rocks with John Papa. It's at 3 p.m. And then the Music and the Movies with Peter Hyman. That's going to be at 5. Tomorrow, Mark's Eclectic Hour with Mark Lanthrop will be at 11 a.m. And Pine Tree Progressive will be with Russ Merley at 4 p.m. Oh, man, Jim Ferrar just stopped by and left a note, said, "We're handsome, question mark?" I think so. But, you know, that's all subjective. Saturday, you can listen to The Hurdy-Gurdy Man with Ernie Gurney at 1 p.m. Sunday, Jazz Brunch with Dean Gray at 11 a.m. That's always a good one. And then we got our patio playlist next Monday with Lisa. That's at 10. And then the Norman Nancy Show is at 10 a.m. on Tuesday with the Straw Power Hour following it at 3. 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And one of my favorite shows we have here at the station, The Cover Girls with Peggy Knox and Krista Jameson, 4 p.m. Wednesdays. 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This has been Sean and Levi with Cracking the Code. We will be back next week with a special guest.

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I gotta get some sleep now. 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I just wanna lay here.

eyes are getting weak now. 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I gotta rest my aching head.

good night forevermore. And don't wake me till it's over.

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0: Here's your latest forecast for the Rangeley Lakes area. A few clouds tonight. Temperatures drop into the middle 50s. Wind to be light and variable. It'll be a partly sunny Friday with highs tomorrow in the middle 70s. Clouding up Friday night down to 56. Showers and thunderstorms Saturday. Highs near 70. Cloudy on Sunday, 66. Sunshine returns Monday. Highs close to 70. I'm meteorologist Russ Marley on WRGY, Real Community Radio.
1: 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Thank you, Mike. Please note that menu items are subject to change, our location being in the old high school, 14 School Street, at the rear entrance. 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
1: Here's your latest forecast for the Rangeley Lakes area. A few clouds tonight. Temperatures drop into the middle 50s. Wind to be light and variable. It'll be a partly sunny Friday with highs tomorrow in the middle 70s. Clouding up Friday night down to 56. Showers and thunderstorms Saturday. Highs near 70. Cloudy on Sunday, 66. Sunshine returns Monday. Highs close to 70. I'm meteorologist Russ Marley on WRGY, Real Community Radio.
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3: Olivia Rodrigo had the best-selling song of 2021 with her record-breaking debut, Driver's License. To some, it might have seemed like an overnight success, but for Olivia, it was another step in a long journey that started when she was just a little kid.
4: I would perform anywhere. My parents have a video of me performing at a grocery store opening in my hometown.
3: She went on to act in Disney TV shows, so she had an audience. But she admits her sudden musical fame even surprised her.
4: I was in Salt Lake City, Utah, and I went to a drive-thru, and someone was like, oh, yeah, can I take a picture with you? And I was like, oh, yeah, from the show. And they're like, oh, no, I love that song, Driver's License, that you made. And it just, like, absolutely floored me. I was like, wow, so cool, because I feel like songs are such an intimate representation of who you are as a person.
3: Olivia Rodrigo's new album, You Seem Pretty Sad for a Girl So in Love, comes out later this month. So we revisit her last appearance on the show today. I'm Raina Duras, and this is an Encore World Cafe. Before we get into that Encore session, here's Brandi Carlile, Broken Horses.

0: 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I'm Rebecca from Sterling, Virginia.
1: This is an Encore World Cafe. I'm Raina Duras. Olivia Rodrigo is releasing her new album, You Seem Pretty Sad for a Girl So in Love, on June 12th. So today, we're revisiting her session when she joined me to talk about her 2023 album, Guts. Enjoy. Olivia Rodrigo is the kind of person who seems uniquely well-suited to being famous. She's talented and beautiful, yeah, but also, unlike lots of young celebrities before her, she seems to thrive in the high-pressure environment of being a star. She has the wide-eyed, excited energy of a person who's just won the lottery, but she's also smart. She knows what she's doing, and she's worked very hard to get to where she is. Olivia's had a massive few years, releasing her debut album Sour to both critical acclaim and commercial success. It won the Grammy for Best Pop Vocal Album, and the lead single Driver's License topped the Billboard Hot 100, broke streaming records, and was an international number one hit. And even though that all happened before her 21st birthday, Olivia Rodrigo has managed to keep her head above the hype and not only stay creative, but also live as normal a life as you can as a multi-platinum selling Grammy-winning 20-year-old. She's back with her second album, another chart topper called Guts. Today, she joins me to talk about writing Guts and the road that got her here, including her gigs as a kid acting on Disney shows like Bizardvark and High School Musical, The Series. Those are gigs she says helped her become a better songwriter. Olivia also talks about how grateful she is for the support of her family, her fans, and how excited she is for her future, both musical and otherwise. Our conversation is in just a minute. First, from Guts, it's Olivia Rodrigo, Vampire.
2: I hate to give the satisfaction asking how you're doing now. How's the castle built off people you pretend to care about? Just what you wanted. Look at you, cool guy, got it. I see the parties and diamonds. Sometimes when I close my eyes, 6 months of torture you sold to some forbidden paradise. I loved you truly.

0: pressure, bleeding me dry like a damn vampire.
1: On World Cafe, that was Olivia Rodrigo with Vampire. It's from her new album, Guts. I'm Raina Duris, and I'm thrilled to have Olivia Rodrigo here with me today. Olivia, welcome to the World Cafe.
2: Hey, thank you so much for having me.
1: I'm so happy to have you here. That song was the first single that you released after the massive success of your debut album, Sour. It is a huge, huge, huge song. It starts with the piano. It grows into this really intense track. And I would imagine that there's a certain level of pressure when it comes to trying to choose the first single for your second record. What was behind your decision to make Vampire that song that would mark your return?
2: Yeah, I mean, there was an enormous amount of pressure. At the time that I put out Vampire, I think I hadn't put out music in like 2 years-ish, which is kind of a long time. And Sour was so unexpectedly successful in such a wonderful way, but there was definitely a lot of voices in my head telling me like what the next thing should be, and you know, what are people gonna think of it, all the, you know, normal things that go through your head when you're doing a sophomore album. But yeah, I always really loved the song Vampire. I think it's a good introduction into Guts as a whole. I think it's a great first single because I think it's sort of, you know, it has some elements of songs from Sour. You know, it's kind of this piano ballad. It's a little bit of a heartbreak song, but I think it maybe had some more nuance and, you know, showed maybe a little bit more maturity than some of the songs on my first album. So it's a really special song to me, and I'm happy that some people are resonating with it. That's all you can hope for.
1: Yeah, I mean, and your voice sounds phenomenal in it.
2: Thank you.
1: I want to talk a bit more about that pressure that comes with releasing the second album after a very successful debut. How did that pressure, because you mentioned, you know, trying to quiet those voices and things like that, how did it change the way that you wrote?
2: I think I just had to learn how to just try to write music that I wanted to hear. That was just like my primary goal in the studio. I'm like, I don't care about beating anything that came before. I don't care about how it does on the charts or if the radio stations like it, whatever. Like, I just want to make something that I would love. And B, I think I really had to learn how to have discipline in the craft of songwriting. You know, I just had to show up every day and write something, even if I didn't, you know, particularly feel like it. I think it really sharpened my skills as a songwriter, having to do that.
1: Yeah. What would it be like on a day when you walked in and you're like, I got nothing today? Would you just sit there and try?
2: Yeah. I mean, it happens so often. I'm a big believer in quantity. Like, I'm a big quantity-based songwriter. Sometimes I write so many bad songs, and I think that's how you get to the good ones. I think just, like, showing the creative gods that you're there, showing up, you know, ready to do the work goes a long way. It's, like, half the battle. But, yeah, I mean, there were certain days where I was in the studio where I would just kind of be petrified with fear and you know, hearing all these voices in my head and feeling all this pressure that sometimes I kind of felt like I couldn't really, you know, write or be as creative as I wanted to. And that's definitely a hurdle that I had to overcome while making this album. But yeah, it's a good thing to know how to overcome, I suppose.
1: You worked with producer and songwriter Daniel Nigro on Guts, and you worked with him on Sour. And it's just the two of you listed in the songwriting credits. Could you talk about what makes your chemistry with Daniel such a remarkable thing?
2: Yeah. I mean, I love him. I think he's like my creative soulmate. I like love working with him, and he has such great taste, and I trust him so implicitly. And also, I think was really such a godsend that I got to make the sophomore record with him, because I made Sour with him. I made my first record with him. And so we kind of understood all of the pressures that I was facing, because he was facing the exact same pressures,
1: right?
2: You know, so we were kind of in the same boat.
1: Yeah. I definitely hear differences between your debut album and this one. I hear, you know, growth as an artist. For you, was there a moment on this album when you were making it where you really felt that change in evolution, where you were like, oh, I've never done that thing before? That was amazing.
2: Yeah. I think when I wrote the song All American Bitch, that's my favorite song on the record. I really love it. And I wrote it in my living room, and I remember writing it and feeling like I really said what I wanted to say in that song. And I think it's kind of musically more adventurous than my last album. I think I have a lot more confidence now than I did when I was 17 to sort of say what I want to say, however I want to say it, and, you know, explore different, you know, melodies and, you know, sonic textures and stuff like that.
1: Let me quickly reintroduce you. I'm talking to Olivia Rodrigo today on World Cafe. I'm so glad you mentioned the song All American Bitch, because it was the next song that I wanted to play from the record.
2: Oh, yay.
1: It's the opening track from Guts. And there's a lot to unpack in here. And I picked out a couple lines. The line, I am built like a mother and a total machine, which I really love. The part about using Coca-Cola bottles only to curl your hair. And then the repeated part, I'm grateful all the time. I'm sexy and I'm kind. I'm pretty when I cry. And you've said that this song expresses something that you've been trying to express since you were, I think you said 15. Do you remember what the seed of the idea for this song was?
2: I was reading Slouching Towards Bethlehem by Joan Didion, and there's this article in the book where she talks about going to San Francisco and hanging out with all these hippie kids, like in the 70s, all these runaway kids who would just like go and drop acid in San Francisco. It's like really, really interesting article. But one of the kids was talking about his mom, who he like ran away from, and he said that she was an all-American bitch. And I thought that that was such an interesting title. And so I wrote it down. And I love the song so much. It's kind of a satire about what I feel like the perfect, you know, all-American woman should be, and, you know, all these kind confines that, you know, girls and women are placed into in our society. So yeah, I really love it. It's a really fun one. And I'm very excited to play it on tour too. I think it's going to be a rager, hopefully.
1: Let's hear it. Here's Olivia Rodrigo with All American Bitch on World Cafe.

0: American Bitch by Olivia Rodrigo from her new album Guts. My name is Raina Duris. You're listening to World Cafe. I'm chatting with Olivia Rodrigo today. So, Olivia, I want to go back in time a little bit. You've been singing since you were basically old enough to make sounds. What are your earliest memories of singing for people?
1: Oh, I sang at the craziest events. I was so into performing. I would perform anywhere. My parents have a video of me performing at a grocery store opening in my hometown. I used to perform
0: What did you perform at a grocery store? Like, what song do you do at a grocery
1: really,
0: store?
1: I don't opening? Know. I was really into, like, country. I was really into, like, Carrie Underwood. I probably performed, like, Before He Cheats when I'm like 5 years old. It's just like funny things like that. And I used to, I performed at like casino fundraisers in the lobby. I loved it so much. I don't know. My parents must have been so weirded out by me performing at all those weird places, but I guess it paid off. So here I am.
0: I mean, they supported you lots. Is there a moment or a story in your sort of family lore where they realized, okay, Olivia is going to probably do more than just sing songs in the living room or sing at a grocery store opening?
1: Gosh, I'm not sure. I mean, in a really beautiful way, I think my family is so proud of me for all of the success that I've had in the music industry. But I also feel like they were equally as proud of me for like graduating elementary school. You know what I mean? Like they're very supportive all across the board, and they'd be supportive of anything I do, which is just, I'm so grateful for that. And I'm so lucky. It's always nice to have people who keep you grounded.
0: Yeah.
1: It's awesome.
0: In 2019, you were on the show High School Musical, the series. You wrote a song for it called All I Want. It ended up doing really well. I'm just going to

0: So that's a bit of the song All I Want. When you're acting, you're performing other people's words and other people's lines. How did it feel getting to sing your own words on the show?
1: It was incredible. I mean, I'm very grateful to the executives and creative people on that show who gave me that opportunity. I was just a 16-year-old girl, you know, writing songs in my bedroom, and they're like, oh, you should, you know, write a song for this show that is, you know, that we're making. And I was really, really grateful for that opportunity. And that song is so funny to think about. I can't believe I wrote it so long ago. It feels like yesterday, but, I love acting so much. But I think writing songs has always been my first passion. And I remember the first time I got recognized for a song, that I wrote instead of a, you know, a character that I was playing. I think I was in Salt Lake City, Utah, and I went to a drive-thru, and someone was like, oh, yeah, can I take a picture with you? And I was like, oh, yeah, from the show. And they're like, oh, no, I love that song, Driver's License, that you made. And it just, like, absolutely floored me. I was like, wow, so cool, because I feel like songs are such an intimate representation of who you are as a person. And,
0: yeah.
1: You know, not that acting isn't intimate, but it's just, you know, it's presenting a different part of yourself. And it was just such a cool thing. I just felt very, like, seen for a part of me that I felt, you know, wasn't always expressed. So it's the beauty of songwriting, I suppose.
0: I think it's true too. I think about that a lot when you're on the radio. It's like your voice when you're singing, it's like going right into someone's ears. It's so personal, right? It's a connection that is so different from watching someone on a screen, right?
1: Completely. Yeah. Music is just the most powerful medium. I think about it all the time. Like, you know, an author could write a book for 4 years and write 300 pages and someone could read it and not remember a word. And, you know, a songwriter could write a song in 30 minutes and suddenly like a arena full of people knows every lyric. It's just, it's so beautiful the way that music connects us all like that.
0: I want to come back to Driver's License in a second, but before we leave talking about your acting, I'm sure that there are lessons that you took from acting that you've been able to apply to your singing and music career. What kind of stuff do you still think about when you're, you know, maybe performing on a stage instead of in front of a camera?
1: Yeah, I love acting. I think, you know, since I've been acting since I was so young, I started Bizarre Bark. I was like 12 years old. And so I think, in hindsight, looking back, I think it was an experience that taught me that I should never be ashamed of my emotions. I was always so encouraged to be emotional and, you know, show sides of me that were angry and sad. And, you know, that was sort of the job when I was younger. And so I think in a way it sort of helps me with my songwriting and helps me be more front-facing with all my emotions, you know, however positive or negative they may be. So I'm very grateful for all those experiences.
0: I'm speaking with Olivia Rodrigo today on World Cafe. She has a new album called Guts. We're going to quickly talk about your breakout single from 2021, Driver's License. That song, you know, won Grammys, it topped charts, it broke records. Where were you? Because it would have been like the middle of pandemic everything. Where were you when you first realized Driver's License was blowing up?
1: Yeah, I was in Salt Lake City, Utah. I was filming High School Musical. And it came out during finals week of my senior year. And so all of this stuff was happening and I was like hunkered down in my apartment studying like biology or something. I don't remember what it was, but, it's a really interesting experience because, you know, all of that was going on, but I couldn't really go outside. So I didn't actually have a firsthand, you know, knowledge of how the song was, you know, exploding. And so I think in a way though, it was kind of nice that it was like that. I feel like it helped me not be so overwhelmed. And from that song, we went on to kind of finish the record. And I think maybe if I was fully aware of, you know, how well that song was doing, I think I would have been a little bit more overwhelmed when I was finishing Sour. So everything happens for a reason.
0: You're spending the hour with Olivia Rodrigo. Driver's License did so well that she was invited to play on Saturday Night Live when she'd only ever played the song for an audience once before. She tells that story when our conversation continues here on World Cafe.

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1: Welcome back to an Encore World Cafe. I'm Raina Duras, and my guest today is Olivia Rodrigo. Her second album, Guts, came out in 2023. As we get back into that session, we were talking about some memories from her first album, Sour, and her breakout debut single, Driver's License. I have one more driver's license question before we move on, because this story kind of blew my mind. It was your second time you ever performed live after that song exploded on Saturday Night Live, which is hard to imagine. That's a difficult stage for even like very seasoned performers. Tell us what was going through your mind the minutes before you were stepping on, like the seconds were counting down.
2: Oh my gosh, I was so nervous. I don't think I've ever been so nervous before in my life. I thought I was going to vomit, truly. Sorry, that's too much information, it's but okay. I was just like so scared. Because I love SNL. I think SNL is the coolest thing ever, and I've been such a fan of it for a while. So, but yeah, it's pretty insane that truly was my second time performing a song that I had wrote for people. Yeah, it's just that trajectory of that first album, it still blows my mind. I'm still pinching myself.
1: We're going to hear Driver's License, and we'll come back and we'll talk some more about your new album. Here's Olivia Rodrigo on World Cafe.

0: alone past your street. And all my friends are tired.
1: From her 2021 debut album, Sour, that was Olivia Rodrigo, my guest today with Driver's License on World Cafe. I'm Raina Duras. Olivia's new album is called Guts. I thought this was really interesting. You forced yourself not to write for 6 months after you released Sour. What was your thinking behind that? Why did you want to do that?
2: I don't know if I actually forced myself or if it just really wouldn't come, but I don't know. I think my life had changed a lot after Sour came out, and I was on tour, and it's actually really hard to write songs when you're on tour for whatever reason. I think your head is in a completely different, you know, place. I've met some people who have a good time doing it, but I was never one of those people. But I think I just needed to kind of collect my thoughts and maybe live a little bit of life before I felt like I could write about it, you know?
1: Yeah, I'm always amazed by people who can write on tour. It's like, you are doing so much stuff and you're so tired. Like, how are you doing this?
2: So much, expending so much energy. It's tough. I did write some songs. They were just really bad. So but maybe next time, maybe next tour, I'll have better luck. We'll see.
1: Where do those songs live that you write that never get released? Is there like a voice memo graveyard on your phone?
2: I have so many voice memos on my phone, like thousands and thousands. But yeah, I feel like no one will ever hear them but me. And that's the way I like it. It's my own little private safe.
1: Yeah. I mean, you're obviously, you've toured lots since you've played a bajillion live shows since releasing Sour. You made it having never really played a show like that before. After playing lots, how did gaining some experience performing live in front of big crowds help shape your new album?
2: Yeah, I think it was a very educational experience for me as a writer, going on tour and, you know, seeing which songs resonated with, you know, big crowds, and which songs were kind of fun for me to play live too. And I definitely made Guts with the intention of touring it. Lots of the songs are kind of really upbeat and driving. And I just wanted to make songs that people could jump and scream along to.
1: What's the most fun song to play on Guts?
2: There's a song called Ballad of a Homeschooled Girl that's really fun. It's a very rock inspired song, and it's a good one to scream. I really love playing it.
1: Let's listen to some of it right now. This is Ballad of a Homeschooled Girl. It's Olivia Rodrigo on World Cafe.

0: homeschool girl from Olivia Rodrigo. My guest today on Roll Cafe, I'm Raina Duris. There's a theme that popped up in a few of your songs that I've noticed. And I don't like to assume what people are trying to say, but I notice things sometimes as I'm going through people's records. You hear it actually in the line Driver's License, where there's a guy who's dating a girl who's older than you and she makes you feel insecure. It comes up on this new album too. I'm thinking of the song Teenage Dream. You sing these two verses. You sing, "When am I going to stop being wise beyond my years and just start being wise? When am I going to stop being a pretty young thing to guys? When am I going to stop being great for my age and just start being good? When will it stop being cool to be quietly misunderstood?" And a lot of people, especially women, feel conflicted about getting older. How do you feel about getting older?
1: That's a great question. I wrote that song a few days before my 19th birthday. And I was so stressed about being older, about getting older, you know, just in a way that I feel like we all are, you know, those of us girls who cry on our birthdays every year, kind of just being overly nostalgic. But there was also an element of, you know, feeling all of that pressure, like we were talking about, in creating a sophomore album after the success of Sour, because, you know, I was very young when I made Sour. And I think people kind of thought of me as a maybe precocious young girl in some way. And it was really terrifying to me to think about, you know.
0: Well, and you've been on set, like you said, for so long.
1: Yeah,
0: too.
1: Yeah. I was always like the youngest girl at work and, you know, all of that stuff. But so I think the thought of getting older, maybe I thought that it reduced my like likability or marketability or something like that, something weird. And so it was just all those emotions swirling in my head. And I wrote that song about it. And it's one of my favorites on the album. And it's really special to me. I feel like it kind of captured that fear of growing up that I had felt for so long. But honestly, I'm 20 now. I'm turning 21 in a few months. And I actually can't wait to get older. I'm so excited about it. Especially excited to turn 21. That's going to be a big one. I think those fears kind of went away a little bit, which I'm happy about. Maybe it took writing that song for me to get over them.
0: Yeah. And I mean, 21, very fun age to be. So
1: yes, so excited.
0: We're going to listen to Teenage Dream now. One of the first songs that you wrote for the record, right?
1: Yeah, first song.
0: And the last song on the album. It's Teenage Dream from Olivia Rodrigo.

0: on World Cafe. You just heard Olivia Rodrigo's Teenage Dream from her latest album, Guts. Olivia joins me today on the show. I'm Raina Duris. Your teen years and your early 20s, we were just talking about growing up. Seeing other women navigate the journey from being on TV, being a Disney kid, to being a young woman artist who writes her own songs and crafts her own identity. Were there people that you looked to for inspiration?
1: Yeah, I mean, I've always really had the desire to sort of forge my own way through the industry. And I feel really fortunate to be surrounded by people who've always been supportive of that and supportive of my creative vision. You know, I can write the songs I want to write and make the music videos I want to make. And I know that's a luxury that not everyone is afforded in this industry, especially young girls. So I'm very lucky in that sense. But I've always just been really inspired by female singer-songwriters. You know, I remember discovering Carole King when I was like 13 years old and being like, wow, what is this? This is incredible. And, you know, people like Joni Mitchell, I've always just been really inspired by those women and wanting to kind of be part of their lineage. That's my inspo. But I felt pretty lucky to, you know, be able to call so many of the shots in my career thus far.
0: Yeah. Yeah. Cause I mean, I think that sometimes like you're operating this in this world where there's a lot of labels like pop star or Disney star, where like there it invites assumptions. People are like, well, you know, someone's pulling the strings. How do you make sure that you're staying true to yourself and just you're being you and no one is pulling the strings?
1: Yeah. I mean, I think it's not fun unless it feels like it's coming from you. I also think people are so adept these days, you know, I think they can tell when something's really genuine and when something's not. Yeah, I mean, I just love writing songs. I always think of myself as a writer before anything else. I just make that my main goal, to be the best writer that I possibly can be. And I think everything else kind of just follows suit.
0: You mentioned Carole King and Joni Mitchell. Is there a song by one of them that you really love that we could play?
1: Oh, man. My favorite Joni Mitchell song is Little Green. I love that song off of Blue.
0: Great choice. Here's Little Green, Joni Mitchell on World Cup.

0: You just heard Joni Mitchell with Little Green, a song chosen by my guest today, Olivia Rodrigo. I'm Raina Duras. This is World Cafe. Olivia, even though you've had a pretty unconventional life so far, you can hear in some of your songs, like Love is Embarrassing, I've read it in interviews that you've done, that you have a wish or a hope for some of the more conventional life events, like getting married and having kids. And I don't mean that in a bad way. I got married the weekend, so I'm not like judging conventional stuff. Yeah.
1: Oh my gosh, congrats. That's amazing.
0: Thank you. It was exciting.
1: Oh my God, that's huge. Wow. Look at you, and you're back to work right after.
0: I know. Can't be stopped. You know, I never thought it would be as, like how everyone said, it really is as fun as they say. It goes by really fast.
1: It was magical.
0: It was. And I was never a person who wished, like, about my wedding one day. And it was incredibly magical.
1: I'm so happy for you. That makes me so excited.
0: Have you always wanted that stuff, like ever since you were little?
1: Yeah, I really have.

0: No, I've been thinking about it a lot. Yeah, like you said, in Love Is Embarrassing, one of the songs off of Guts, I say I'm planning on my wedding with some guy I'm never marrying, which is a very common occurrence in my life and my friends' lives. Maybe par for the course at my age, but yeah, I don't know. I've always been interested in stuff like that. Obviously, not anytime soon, but one of these days.
1: Yeah, I was wondering why you think you might be attracted to those big life markers, those things.
0: I don't know. I think I love my job so much. Music is my passion in life, and I've very quickly realized that you can reach the heights of your career and accomplish things that you never thought you could accomplish, and reach all of these career dreams. But if you do that and you don't have people around you that you love, it doesn't really mean anything at all. And so I think it's just important to remind myself that the people you love and who love you, it always comes first.
1: Yeah, we're gonna play "Love Is Embarrassing" in a second, and it does. It kind of reflects on that urge to throw yourself 100% into something, And in this song, it's love, but it also seems to be something that you've kind of done ever since you were old enough to do it, like your career. What is the next thing that you're excited to throw yourself into?
0: Oh, that's a great question. I can't come up with any like really introspective answer, but my true answer is I really want to get good at tennis. I'm starting to take tennis lessons, and I'm really trying to throw myself into tennis and get really good at it. So that's my dream right now.
1: The next thing will be Olivia Rodrigo tennis star.
0: Yeah, let's hope. Let's hope.
1: Here is "Love Is Embarrassing." It's Olivia Rodrigo on World Cafe.

0: Olivia Rodrigo with Love is Embarrassing from her latest album, Guts. Guts is out now, and Olivia has been my guest today. Olivia, thank you so much for this hang. It's been really fun. It's been great talking to you.
1: Oh, thank you. I had the best time. And congrats on your wedding. It's so exciting.
0: Thank you. Hey, here's a question. Maybe the song I'll play after this interview. Have you ever thought about what you want your first dance to be?
1: I think about it all the time. I have like so many songs picked out. I think it's going to be Harvest Moon by Neil Young.
0: Beautiful choice.
1: Or Melt With You by Modern English.
0: Also,
1: love that one.
0: Also beautiful. Just have two. You'll have two.
1: Yeah, what was yours?
0: Mine was I Threw It All Away by Bob Dylan.
1: Oh, precious.
0: And then we played Spinning Away by John Cale and Brian Eno because we couldn't choose either.
1: Of course. Have best of both worlds.
0: Okay, I'll play Harvest Moon after this and then maybe even Modern English for you.
1: Heck yeah.
0: I'm Raina Duras, back in a moment with more World Cafe.

break, you heard an encore of our session with Olivia Rodrigo. She has a new album coming out June 12th called You Seem Pretty Sad for a Girl So in Love. Now, your next artist, we don't know when their new album's coming out. They're doing a long tease. Only have a couple of singles out so far. This was the first one they released back in August of last year. It's Alabama Shakes, Another Life.

0: A Lumberjack's Dream. That's Big Log from Robert Plant. Big shout out to all of our affiliates across the country who make this show possible, bring it to you wherever you are. We produce it at WXPN at the University of Pennsylvania in Philadelphia. I'm Raina Duras. Thanks for listening to World Cafe from NPR.
1: 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And by the estate of Joan B. Kroc, whose bequest serves as an enduring investment in the future of public radio and seeks to help NPR produce programming that meets the highest standards of public service in journalism and cultural expression.
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You can do that right now. And for the next 53 minutes, I'm going to be playing the best 60s and 70s rock roll that you ever did hear. Today we have a theme, and the first song that was Gordon Lightfoot, If You Could Read My Mind. And after a few songs, I'll tell you what the theme is. There's always a theme over here, it seems, these days. And I hope that the green onions aren't too loud. But, I've been practicing that bass line an awful lot lately. It's a pretty cool little tune. All right. Mucho Beta. Well, there goes Marie again. And she honked at me the last time. Let's see if she'll honk at me again. And there's no way Dean ain't honking when he drives by. He stops traffic. 10 cars behind me, he don't care. Just as long as he gets noticed. All right. Here we go. Next one up. This would be America.

1974 song from America. And yeah, we're working on a theme. Next up is Crisscross. No, not the little boys. Christopher Cross, the musician.

0: Well, the play Chicago Last was based on the flappers of the 20s. And
1: yeah, I don't think it's
0: 20s. I don't think it's 20s. Anyways, everybody, you're going to be hearing Mary Boothby Brown in the background here. She's talking to the theater like she often does.

goes Big Harold Schatzel in the ambulance. A few minutes ago, right here on Main Street, we heard the fire chief. He drove by heading south, and then the pumper went south. Don't know what's going on, but now the ambulance is heading south. All right. Well, that one was Seals and Croft. Before that, Christopher Cross. Before that, America. Before that, Gordon Lightfoot. Any ideas on the theme today yet? All right. Next up, we got Dan Fogelberg.

Thanks, Dan Fogelberg. All right, 10cc is up next. I'm Not in Love. And there are 39 backing tracks to this, all vocal, and that's where they come up with that.

That is 10cc with I'm Not in Love. All right, from 10cc, I think we're going to go to Chicago Transit Authority, the first iteration of

Chicago Transit Authority. Now that's more than half the hour. Tell you a little something. What is today's theme? Today we're going to call this the lighter side of rock. And all you heavy metal rock heads, you'll have your day too. If I can play a whole show for The Who or The Grateful Dead, I can certainly do it for the heavy metal from the 60s and 70s. Although, admittedly, a lot of that metal stuff didn't start until the 80s, so might be a little bit of a challenge there. All right. That was Beginnings, Chicago Transit Authority. And up next, we're going to get Firefall. Tell me if this doesn't sound totally 70s to you.

Thank you, Gordon Lightfoot. All right. Now we'll get that theme music going. That is Booker T and the MGs. And that's my theme music. Try to use that when I have to yap or give you public service announcements or local programming. So let's hit that right now. Patio Playlist with Lisa, 10 o'clock Monday. Norm and Nancy, 10 o'clock Tuesday. 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Record Highs with Randy Buckley at 1 o'clock on Wednesday. Then the Cover Girls with Piggy and Krista. That happens Wednesday at 4. Cracking the Code with Sean and Levi. That is Thursdays at noon. And Johnny Rocks with Johnny Paper. Well, that's how it's written in the book, yeah, paper. It's 3 o'clock to 4 o'clock every Thursday, right? Okay. Music with the Movies with Peter Hammond. I get to listen to that quite a bit. I like that one because I know I have a lot of Pandora stations that I listen to that are like Ennio Morricone and John Williams, and a lot of that music resonates. All right. Fridays, Mark Lothrop has his Eclectic Hour at 10 o'clock. And then Russ Morley has the Pine Tree Progressive at 4. Saturday in the afternoon at 1, you get Hurdy Gurdy Man with Ernie Gurney. And then Sunday, one of my favorite days of the week, Jazz Brunch with our friend and confidant, Dean W. Gray. All right, let's see. What's next? We have already played Gordon Lightfoot. I think it's time to still be the one.

You are still the one. After all this time, all we've been through. All right. Hey, we just came up with a date for the WRGY Mountain Home Companion. Happens here at the Friends Lakeside Theater here. Friends of the Earth. And a Mountain Home Companion happens on Saturday, June 27th. It's one of our fundraisers that keep the airwaves on air. And ticket sales are available at WRGY. No, I think you'd find those at Lakeside Theater, right? But it is WRGY's Mountain Home Companion, so we're doing that kind of thing. It's also the celebration of life for Kenny Flagg, and that's going to happen out on the coast in the afternoon, so I know I got to be out there for that. No way I'm not going to miss that one. Kenny is the one that gave me the advance to buy that $110,000 sailboat down in Punta, Florida. And Hurricane Milton wiped that out a couple years ago. And I got the money back, and we have the house roughed in that Kenny and Kristen were building out in Edgecombe. That's a good drive from Rangeley. I used to head there from my house in Turner, and it was only an hour and 15 over there, and 2.5 hours back over here to Rangeley. But that's enough for that. I'm going to get you a couple more of these ballads today. And now, if we just had Orlean, well, let's go to... We may never come this way again.

0: JD.
1: Yeah.
0: This one.
1: Yeah.
0: Yeah, it's been real. It's been fun. It's been real fun. Tempest Fusion. And this hour goes by faster than any that I have in my entire week. And we'll be back next week. And Dean is back from Peabody and Georgetown and Wells. And he'll have his live jazz brunch on Sunday morning. Let's see, tomorrow, I got a meeting with a realtor and an attorney tomorrow down in Auburn. And maybe I'll make happy hour, Murray. Maybe I won't. Depends upon timing, doesn't it? All right. Well, we're at a point where it's time to do something else here.

0: for the Rangeley Lakes area. A few clouds tonight. Temperatures drop into the middle 50s. Wind to be light and variable. It'll be a partly sunny Friday with highs tomorrow in the middle 70s.
1: Here's your latest forecast
0: for the Rangeley Lakes area. A few clouds tonight. Temperatures drop into the middle 50s. Wind to be light and variable. It'll be a partly sunny Friday with highs tomorrow in the middle 70s. Clouding up Friday night down to 56. Showers and thunderstorms Saturday. Highs near 70. Cloudy on Sunday. 66. Sunshine returns Monday. Highs close to 70. I'm meteorologist Russ Murley on WRGY Real Community Radio.

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1: Here's your latest forecast for the Rangeley Lakes area. A few clouds tonight. Temperatures drop into the middle 50s. Wind to be light and variable. It'll be a partly sunny Friday with highs tomorrow in the middle 70s. Clouding up Friday night down to 56. Showers and thunderstorms Saturday. Highs near 70. Cloudy on Sunday, 66. Sunshine returns Monday. Highs close to 70. I'm meteorologist Russ Murley on WRGY, Real Community Radio.
2: 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This is Peter Hinman, and I'll be your host for the next hour as we enjoy some of the best tracks from the best movies. As usual, we have a new theme this week, and it's summertime tracks. Many of the tracks have the word summer or sun in their title, and evoke the feeling of summer. The movies these tracks are used in may or may not be quintessential summer movies. This week, it's all about the music. And as we move through the music, I'll often give you time to guess the name of the movie. So see how well you know your films. Our first two tracks are actually from TV shows that spawned movies. The first is from the early days of Sheryl Crow, Soak Up the Sun. And it was used on perhaps the most well-known children's TV show, actually in a segment featuring Sheryl herself. The second track was used in a movie about a dolphin based on another children's TV series. And the third is Jimmy Buffett's most iconic track, which was used ironically in a 2015 dinosaur movie. And in this movie, Jimmy Buffett himself makes a cameo, fleeing a pterodon while clutching a margarita. Good luck guessing these shows.

Ah, Margaritaville, the Jimmy Buffett classic. It was used in the movie Jurassic World. That was preceded by Shaggy's version of In the Summertime from the movie Flipper. And we started the set with Sheryl Crow Soak Up the Sun from Sesame Street in a segment featuring Sheryl herself. This is Peter Hinman with an hour of music in the movies. This week, our theme is summertime songs and the movies therein. So I selected 14, 15 great summer tracks. And, you know, after a few hints, I'll give you a chance to figure out the movie name before its big reveal. So let's have some fun. Next, we have two more classic summer tracks, Brown Eyed Girl and Surfin' USA, the first used in a 1989 movie in which Tom Cruise plays a paralyzed war vet. Oliver Stone won Best Director, an Oscar, for this movie. And the second track was used in a film starring Michael J. Fox in a coming-of-age high school comedy in which his basketball game dramatically improves once he discovers his inner animal power. See if you can guess these movies. Here we go.

The Beach Boys and Surfin' USA, from the movie in which Michael J. Fox finds his inner canine, Teen Wolf. Before that, it was Brown Eyed Girl. Van Morrison's track was used in the 1989 Tom Cruise film, Born on the 4th of July. Let's continue now with some more summertime tracks.

Sweet Home Alabama by Lynyrd Skynyrd, featured throughout the movie by the same name, starring Reese Witherspoon with Candace Bergen and Patrick Dempsey, who's perhaps best known to us as McDreamy on Grey's Anatomy. This is Peter Hinman with Music in the Movies on WRGY 90.5 FM here in Rangeley, Maine, featuring classic summer time tracks used in movies. Now we have three songs with summer in their title. Summer of 69, Bryan Adams, Summer Girls from LFO, and The Boys of Summer, sung by Don Henley. So some hints for you on the movies they're in. The first track is from a 2009 movie, and it's the only one starring both John Travolta and Robin Williams. The second track is from a 2002 movie in which the band LFO makes a cameo appearance performing on screen. And the third track, the Don Henley song, I Give You No Hints, just to make it super difficult. Good luck.

Don Henley, The Boys of Summer. And earlier I gave you no clues to help you guess the name of the movie that this awesome song has been used in. I know many folks think it was used in Top Gun or some other Tom Cruise movie like Cocktail, but it was not. In fact, it has never been used in a movie. And so now there's an opportunity, okay? The set started with Brian Williams' Summer of 69 from the movie Old Dogs, starring John Travolta and Robin Williams. And it was followed by Summer Girls, performed by LFO, in the 2002 movie Long Shot. This is Peter Hinman with Music in the Movies on WRGY 90.5 FM. And this week's theme is Summertime Tracks in Film. So next we have a three-pack of movies, two of them with the word sunshine in their title. And in between those sunshines, we have a terrific tune from Bananarama, Cruel Summer. We start the set with Natasha Bedingfield's Bucketful of Sunshine, which was used in a great coming-of-age film, one of my favorites, starring Emma Stone as a high school student. And in the movie, she receives a singing greeting card with this song and declares it worst song ever. But then she gets addicted to it, singing it in the shower, singing it while doing household chores, and, well, just singing it everywhere. So what movie is that? Cruel Summer has been used in a number of movies, so no hints there, sorry. And lastly, Walking on Sunshine is found in a 1987 comedy starring Michael J. Fox, who leads a corporate double life as a mailroom worker and as a new executive. So see if you can name these movies.

Walking on Sunshine, Katrina and the Waves from the Michael J. Fox movie, The Secret of My Success. Before that, Bananarama's Cruel Summer, which has been used in The Karate Kid, Blue Crush, Romy and Michelle's High School Reunion, just to name a few. And the set kicked off with Pocket Full of Sunshine from one of my favorite coming-of-age movies, Easy A, with Emma Stone. So let's close the hour with Holiday Road, a Lindsey Buckingham track he wrote and performed for the movie National Lampoon's Vacation, starring Chevy Chase. It seems fitting to end this week with a theme song from a National Lampoon movie, as we started last week's show with a track from National Lampoon's Animal House. This is Peter Hinman. I've been your host for the past hour with Music in the Movies, featuring summertime songs and film. Here on WRGY 90.5 FM, Rangeley, Maine. Hope you continue to have a wonderful summer, and see you next week.

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2: Here's your latest forecast for the Rangeley Lakes area. A few clouds tonight. Temperatures drop into the middle 50s. Wind to be light and variable. It'll be a partly sunny Friday with highs tomorrow in the middle 70s. Clouding up Friday night down to 56. Showers and thunderstorms Saturday. Highs near 70. Cloudy on Sunday, 66. Sunshine returns Monday. Highs close to 70. I'm meteorologist Russ Murley on WRGY, Real Community Radio.
3: Acclaimed nature writer Terry Tempest Williams on her best-selling new book, The Glorians, Visitations from the Holy Ordinary.
4: When we are present, we know what to do. When we are present, we can say, I stand corrected. 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
3: I'm Jenny Doring, and that's next time on Living on Earth from PRX.
5: PRX in the Jennifer and Ted Stanley Studios at the University of Massachusetts Boston. This is Living on Earth. I'm Steve Kerwood.
3: And I'm Jenny Doring. 141 nations, that's more than two-thirds of UN members, have now formally affirmed a landmark high court ruling on climate change. In 2025, the International Court of Justice, or ICJ, found that countries have an international legal obligation to limit global warming to the Paris Agreement target of 1.5 degrees Celsius. Though not enforceable, this ruling will likely be cited in lawsuits and appeals as a fact in the fight against climate disruption.
5: Just eight nations voted against the UN resolution supporting the ICJ opinion, including Russia, Iran, Saudi Arabia, and the United States, which is the only country that has backed out of the UN Paris Agreement. In their 2025 opinion, all 15 judges found that every country is responsible for any climate-related harms it inflicts on others, even if it withdraws from treaties like the Paris Agreement. As it voted no, the U.S. complained the resolution, quote, makes alarmist political statements.
3: In recent days, though, the planet's vital signs have been flashing red as Europe and Southeast Asia swelter under record-breaking heat. Bob Berwin, a reporter for our media partner Inside Climate News, is following the story, and he joins us now. Welcome back to Living on Earth, Bob.
6: Thank you for having me. It's nice to be here.
3: So let's go back to this advisory opinion on climate change from the International Court of Justice. Who brought that issue to the ICJ and why?
6: The campaign started with a group of students in the Pacific Islands region in 2019. And they started a grassroots push and then got some governments involved. First and foremost, the government of Vanuatu, which then championed this request to the ICJ and did the hard work of building a political coalition at the United Nations to get the General Assembly to request the advisory opinion from the court. And why they did it, there's a few different reasons. And if you think back to 2019, it was the height of the climate movement. And there were marches every week, Fridays for Future marches, millions of young people, not just young people, on the streets nearly every week all over the world.
3: That's right.
6: And this group of students saw that energy and thought, wow, how can we focus that into something even more concrete than just turning people out on the street? And in talking to one of the organizers there, the underlying thought was they were kind of looking at the world. They're all from countries that are really being ravaged by climate change already. They're losing land to the sea, arable land. Some villages have had to relocate. Salt water is intruding into drinking systems. They're literally being consumed by rising sea level from global warming. And they thought to themselves, in what world can it be fair that a handful, really a tiny minority of very rich countries, did this damage all over the world to hundreds of countries that really had no responsibility for that damage? and not be held accountable for that. So that's what kind of was their deep motivation for seeking this advisory opinion from the International Court of Justice.
3: Yeah. And so the International Court of Justice did conclude that countries have a legal responsibility to act to prevent the climate crisis from worsening. Of course, it was an advisory opinion. It's not necessarily a legally binding opinion. But why did they come to that conclusion?
6: I think it's important to realize that they didn't really invent any new law from scratch. They reviewed existing international law, human rights treaties, different environmental laws, the Paris Agreement, ocean laws, and just long-standing legal principles about preventing harm across borders. Even without a specific law in any one country, there's just a long-standing international norm that generally countries should act in a way that whatever they do in their own country doesn't harm any other countries outside of their borders. And this 15-judge panel also included a lot of scientific evidence. They looked at IPCC reports, the International or Intergovernmental Panel on Climate Change. They had a briefing with experts from a research group called the World Weather Attribution, which looks at links between global warming and different climate extremes and can estimate by studying those how global warming made them worse, or stronger hurricanes or more intense rainfall. And they took testimony from hundreds of people and thousands of written pages, statements from people who are being affected by climate change. And then they mulled it over, as a high court often does. And I think it's important to remember that this is a 15-judge panel, and these are some of the top legal minds from countries from all over the world, from every continent, with vastly different legal systems. And some are from conservative countries that have a stake in producing fossil fuels. Nonetheless, these 15 judges all came to find unanimously that under all these existing laws, they applied that to climate and said clearly countries have obligations to avoid harms from climate polluting gases, just like other harms, just like you can't go pull your ship into some other country's harbor and start dumping out sewage water. You can't just dump your waste product into the atmosphere either. That's basically what they're saying, without consequences.
3: And how specific did they get in this advisory opinion? You know, did they prescribe any steps that nations need to take?
6: They don't have the power to prescribe steps or to punish somebody or to call somebody in and, you know, order them to explain themselves. That's not really the way it works. They pointed out that according to the best understanding of all applicable environmental laws and treaties internationally, that countries have a duty to try and avoid that harm, and said that if they don't, that potentially they could be held responsible for that, not by the ICJ, but by another court, or depending on how the future legal landscape evolves. You know, legal frameworks don't just instantly, you don't just have a decision and then it's all there, right? We operate in the U.S. on a constitution that's 250 years old, and we still weekly have arguments over words in that constitution about what they actually mean.
3: Yes.
6: And international law is somewhat the same. And I described it in a story I wrote about this as a legal structure, a legal framework like this being a bit like a coral reef with different accretions being added onto each other and building a strong structure that eventually becomes strong enough to change the currents around it. And that's what's emerging, not just with this ICJ case. I think it was pretty clear all the people that were involved and that celebrated the vote at the UN and the opinion as a step forward to climate action, they said this isn't a silver bullet. This isn't going to stop climate change. It's another step in a long process of building a new legal framework that hopefully will allow countries to get a better handle on climate pollution.
3: The International Court of Justice opinion was just recently affirmed by the UN General Assembly. Some 141 member states voted yes to say we do agree with this advisory opinion. What exactly happened there?
6: So the General Assembly requested the advisory opinion to begin with, and that's happened in other areas of international jurisprudence or law as well. And then after the International Court of Justice releases something like that, it's sort of customary that the UN look at it again now that what they asked for has been delivered, and had some debates on it, and then looked for a vote to welcome this opinion from the court and to incorporate it into the whole kind of United Nations governance structure as much as possible.
3: And so what does incorporating it mean?
6: There's a couple of good specific examples. Some countries are already referring to the advisory opinion as they submit new climate targets to the Paris process, to the ongoing UN process. And I'm sure when they meet, for example, in 6 months at COP in Turkey at the annual climate conference, there will be a lot of discussion of the ICJ advisory opinion. It was pretty new at the last COP in Brazil. So people were talking about it a little bit, but I would say that people who offer thoughts on negotiations there will have to consider this new opinion and if what they're proposing is consistent with what the advisory opinion says.
3: Yeah, and Bob, the opinion states that countries are legally obligated to prevent the climate crisis from getting worse. But, you know, we have seen the international community fail on legal obligations time and time again when it comes to human rights. So what does legally obligated mean in this case, and how can courts hold countries accountable when it comes to this part of the law?
6: Right. ICJ can't send climate violators to jail or force government to shut down oil fields or coal burning power plants. They just don't have the power to do that. There's no international authority that can do that, but it could potentially strengthen lawsuits. There's a lawsuit in Holland right now in the Netherlands against Shell Oil Company, and they were ordered by a lower court to reduce their emissions 45% by 2050. And then an appeals court overturned that. And right now it's in front of the Netherlands Supreme Court. And for sure, before that case is over, somebody's going to mention or already has the ICJ advisory opinion saying, look, there's a body of international law out there that exists and was just sort of affirmed by the UN that you can't just keep polluting without consequence. You have to reduce your emissions. Whether or not the Netherlands Supreme Court in that case takes that to heart or mentions it in a decision remains to be seen. I would expect to see some international court rulings over the next couple of years that very clearly call on the ICJ resolution and highlight it and mention it when they make a decision on a particular climate case.
3: 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Thank you so much, Bob.
6: Thank you for having me.

0: Coming up, the world's biggest athletic event on a warming planet.
1: Estimated that this World Cup would produce emissions of about 9 million tons of carbon dioxide. That's equivalent to about 6.5 million British cars being driven for a year. So it is a substantial amount of emissions. The vast majority of those emissions are due to aviation. So people flying to North America to watch the tournament and flying around within North America between matches.
0: FIFA and the climate challenge is just ahead. Stay tuned to Living on Earth.
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4: It's Living on Earth. I'm Jenny Doring.
5: And I'm Steve Curley.
0: The 2022 FIFA World Cup Championship game that December saw the crowd go wild as Argentina scored against France.
6: Angel Di Maria! Glorious goal! Argentine gold!
0: Not enough to avoid a tie, but the win finally came in a penalty shootout. And now, 4 years later, the World Cup kicks off again. Not starting in winter in Qatar, but near the long days of summer in June in Mexico City.
4: The Qatari Games were moved to avoid the searing heat of the Persian Gulf summer. But even so, some of the early rounds were played at temperatures above 80 degrees Fahrenheit. 4 years later, this World Cup is not likely to be any cooler, and there is a chance it will be even hotter. Since 2022, global warming has kept pushing temperatures up, rising from an average 1.2 degrees Celsius above pre-industrial levels to 1.4 degrees higher today. And on the way, in 2024, we recorded the hottest year in human history.
0: Some 1.5 billion people are expected to watch the final match on TV and have the option of air conditioning, but the players, as well as most soccer fans attending the 104 games to be played in Mexico, the U.S., and Canada, will not. The prospect of extreme heat prompted a group of current and former players to write an open letter to FIFA calling for better protection of players. And they say Aramco sponsorship promotes the oil and gas giant, sending the wrong message during the climate emergency. Stuart Parkinson is a co-author of the 2025 report, FIFA's Climate Blind Spot, the Men's World Cup in a Warming World. We called him at his home in Lancaster, England. Dr. Parkinson, welcome to Living on Earth.
1: Thank you.
0: So, Stuart, you're among a group of scientists who recently co-signed an open letter to FIFA, warning that its current heat safety measures for the men's 2026 World Cup are inadequate and could put players at risk of serious harm. What is the concern here? What are the conditions that you think could result in harm for them?
1: The particular problem that the letter pointed to was heat stress. The temperature levels that look likely to be occurring at some of the matches, particularly in the southern United States and Mexico, look like they could exceed what is considered by the Players Association, the Football Players Association, safe limits. And they define these as 28 degrees in using a scale called the wet bulb globe temperature. And that's temperature, but takes account of humidity and other factors that put stress on the body. And FIFA has decided that they think that players and indeed fans can cope with higher temperatures up to 32 degrees. And we're arguing that you should be paying attention to what the player's body is saying. And if temperature is likely to be above the 28 degree wet bulb globe temperature level, then you need to be delaying the match or indeed postponing the match.
0: When you say, you said a 30 degree limit they're talking about, a 32 degree limit?
1: 32.
0: Yeah. So, of course, here in the United States, we are backwards and we use the Fahrenheit scale. So we're talking about something around 85 or 87 degrees then at 32 degrees Celsius.
1: Yeah.
0: That's kind of toasty. I mean, I'm not sure I would want to walk my dog rapidly in that temperature.
1: This is a wet bulb temperature, so you have to bear in mind that the adjustments for humidity mean that if the humidity is low, then the apparent temperature is lower. But if the humidity is high, then it makes it much more dangerous.
0: Well, and where the matches are, most of the places are going to be looking at higher humidity in the summertime as opposed to being very dry places.
1: Yeah.
0: So what are you suggesting to FIFA that they do about this? What's the answer?
1: All that can be done at the moment is to delay the match or postpone the match. If these conditions look likely to be occurring, they should be adding cooling breaks. They promised to add cooling breaks, but these are not really long enough or frequent enough to be sufficient to deal with the higher temperatures. And rescheduling them, well, they could have scheduled them better. Some timings have been changed, but they need to change more of them, really. And of course, there are other weather risks. You know, the hurricane season is starting in the southeast of the US and around Mexico, the wildfire season in the southwest, the tornado season in the middle. It's not a good situation. It's not a good time of the year, but to be playing these sorts of matches.
0: So, of course, there are other climate aspects to this World Cup. I believe that you and your colleagues have estimated something on the scale of 8, 9, 10 million tons of carbon dioxide equivalent just to move people around. Give me a concrete example of how much carbon we're talking about here.
1: So we estimated that this World Cup would produce emissions of about 9 million tons of carbon dioxide. That's equivalent to about 6.5 million British cars being driven for a year. So it is a substantial amount of emissions. The vast majority of those emissions are due to aviation. So people flying to North America to watch the tournament and flying around within North America between matches. And it's particularly high this time because the tournament is larger. It used to be 64 matches. It's now 104 matches at this tournament. And of course, it's spread across a whole continent, the whole of North America. Whereas before, it's been in a single country or maybe two countries that are close together.
0: Stuart, somebody listening to us right now may say, oh, I want to see this tournament. What can a football fan do to reduce the carbon footprint during this upcoming tournament?
1: Yeah, I mean, the basic issue is I encourage people to watch it from home or watch it with their friends at a local bar or pub. That's what most people do. If you are traveling to the tournament, then if you can at least do things like share a car or go and see the tournament in one of the cooler parts of the country, it will reduce your risk, depends whether that's an option for you. It is a difficult situation. The USA has very poor surface public transport, so the alternatives to flying are quite minimal. It would be better to go and see a match closer to where you live rather than crossing the country. That may restrict your choice of which match to see, but that's another thing to consider.
0: Stuart Parkinson is Executive Director of Scientists for Global Responsibility. Stuart, thanks so much for speaking with us today.
1: Thank you very much.
4: In a moment, encountering wonder in the desert. But first, this note on emerging science from Living on Earth's Julia Vaz.
5: East or west, the United States seaside is dotted with purple. The plant sea lavender grows abundantly in salt marshes, which makes for a beautiful picture, mixing with the blue of the sea, soft green grass, and golden dunes. Beyond striking, sea lavender is also a powerful fighter against climate change. Researchers in Venice, Italy, where sea lavender also grows, recently found that the plant is excellent at storing carbon. The researchers from the University of Padova spent the summers of 2021 and 2023 knee-deep in salt marshes in Venice collecting data on different plots of vegetation. They found that the plots with more sea lavender had higher rates of carbon stored, meaning that the plants were able to effectively remove more planet-warming carbon dioxide from the atmosphere. Unlike the fragrant lavender you might be more familiar with, sea lavender is a very different plant. It tolerates salt and flooding, and underground, its roots grow in rhizomes. Instead of shooting straight down, a rhizome grows horizontally, sending out many more shoots and roots. That allows them to protect salt marshes from erosion and boost biodiversity by increasing the number of plants in the ecosystem. But salt marshes are quickly disappearing across the globe. Just in the United States, over half of the country's salt marshes have been lost to development. Those ecosystems protect coasts from rising seas and severe impacts from storms. They are also full of unique biodiversity, including sea lavender. Continuing to destroy salt marshes and sea lavender would mean losing an important tool against climate change. It would also mean turning beautiful coasts across the globe into emptier landscapes. That's this week's Note on Emergent Science. I'm Julia Voss.
4: Glance, a desert may appear barren, but it's actually a place teeming with life. There are coyotes, wind in the cottonwood trees, a never-ending night sky, and once in a while, water comes and goes with a ferocity. Utah Desert, with its raw beauty, has long been a muse for writer Terry Tempest Williams, who lives in Castle Valley. Her environmental classic, Refuge, An Unnatural History of Family and Place, interwove a story of environmental crisis with her mother's battle with cancer.
0: In her 2026 book, The Glorians, Visitations from the Holy Ordinary, Terry explores miraculous moments of grace that call for our attention, even in spaces that may at first seem unremarkable. She told us her book came to her in a dream in 2020 during the pandemic. And Terry Tempest Williams joined us for an online Living on Earth book club event. We asked her to start off by reading from a passage near the beginning of her book, one of her first encounters with a glorian.
7: In late spring, fierce winds converge in our valley in the Red Rock Desert, a reliable occurrence that has shaped this erosional landscape. The winds are particularly strong one morning in May. I'm outside admiring the coyote willow draped in magenta flowers, each one resembling a snapdragon blossom, only larger, the length of my index finger. Suddenly, in a swoop of wind, our stone patio is strewn with flowers. They are too lovely to let lie, so I decide to gather them and bring them inside. I get a basket from the kitchen. When I return to the patio, the wind has blown most of them away. I bend down to pick one up, only to see it move. Not only does it move, it has legs. I realize the blossom is being transported by an ant. This wee little being appears as a small black boat with a large pink sail above its six-legged body. I follow it. For close to half an hour, I walk behind the ant as it carries a petal clutched in its mandibles and moves across the patio at a quick and steady pace. It continues down the stone path from our porch, then sets off across the red sand where I can see in the distance a thriving ant colony emerging from the desert floor like a raised fist. Each time a breeze comes up, threatening to blow the tiny ant over, a pair of attending ants appear to hold the ant steady, then disappear. Each time the ant is about to cross a perilous path facing cracks between stones, again, a pair of ants appear to ferry the ant across the chasm and again disappear. The ant continues on its mission, projecting its strange shadow ahead. As it approaches a wide patch of prickly pear, I think surely this will be its demise, the flower impaled by a spine. And then, miraculously, three ants appear to help lift the blossom above, around, and over the cacti, and once on open ground, vanish. When the ant finally arrives at the ant colony, I watch it slowly climb up the hill with the magnificent blossom intact. The ant reaches its destination, pauses, then lays the flower down at the entrance of its home, where it is instantly met by dozens of workers who, in a frenzy of purpose, cut the flower into tiny pieces, each one carrying a part of the pink blossom down into their chambers, where I imagine they are lining a pathway to to the queen. This is a glorian. The ant carrying the coyote blossom across the desert is a glorian. A glorian is an encounter. A glorian is a meeting with Ilan Vital. A glorian is a moment of grace.
0: Thank you. I mean, you see why we have Terry with us with this book now, and why we are so lucky to have you with us and be able to read this volume. You know, Terry, the last time we talked to you, we discussed your book, Erosion, and that was our last big event before the pandemic.
7: I remember that.
0: At the Cambridge Public Library. So what's happened in your life since then?
7: You know, it's really bookended by you. I have to say, it's so interesting how life holds itself. What's happened to me? We weathered the pandemic. We now have 1 million citizens that we lost. All of us know someone that passed during this time. I've been teaching at the Harvard Divinity School, and we've been able to bring 20 students to Great Salt Lake as it's retreating. And that was so meaningful to see these students from Cambridge literally have 10 days in the wild where they could enter sun tunnels by Nancy Holt, that land art, or walk through Robert Smithson's spiral jetty, but most importantly, into the waters and feel the power of Great Salt Lake as our sacred mother, which our brothers and sisters in the Ute Nation have admonished us to call her that. We've also been through a lot together. We have a president that is beyond politics. And I think what we've seen is that alongside extraordinary cruelty, we have seen extraordinary compassion. And I feel that at this moment of uncertainty, where there's so much beauty that remains, this is a place where we can stand steady.
0: Thank you. This is not an easy place, though, to stand steady, is it?
7: No, it isn't. And change is all around us. Again, I think living in an erosional landscape where we are shaped by wind, water, and time, there's no expectation that things aren't going to change. And that might make it a little bit easier.
8: Terry, I wonder if one of the ways that you ground yourself in this time of uncertainty and change, you write about these night walks that you take in the desert, and you have this wonderful passage on page 31. You write, "Deserts are nocturnal landscapes alive with creatures aligned with darkness. I move among them." What is it about this walking at night practice that really captivates you?
7: You know, it really was out of necessity, because during the pandemic, in the summer, it was so hot. I think we had 52 days of blistering heat, over 100. It got as high as 116. And you can't walk in the day when it's that hot. And so I thought, I can walk at night. And what I learned is that our eyes adapt to darkness. And especially in the light of full moon, the red rocks become blue. You see the eye shine of deer. If you're lucky enough, you see the eye shine of coyote, red. And the eye shine of a jackrabbit that is red, like flames. And you become so familiar with the changing sky, depending on the time of night that you go, that you begin to feel very comfortable orienting around a rotating sky. Even the Milky Way rotates. And I had never experienced before, and I think it was about my eyes adjusting to the dark, how the Milky Way becomes dimensional. It wasn't just a smudge of stars, but actually you could almost pull it out into a third, fourth dimension. It was very wild. And I had a partner, Bianca, who, she was 30 at the time, I was in my early 60s, and she was in Vermont, I was in Utah, and we ended up doing night walks together and writing letters to one another, audio letters. And I could hardly wait till the next morning to find out what my companion, my night walk companion, saw. Where I was seeing deer, she was seeing cows. Where I was seeing the Milky Way, she was imagining it. So I think we found our people, whether they were the pods within us in proximity or our night walking companions.
8: It's a lovely idea, the audio letters.
7: Yes, and I felt like I knew her so well that when we did a moon cycle from full moon to full moon, and when it was over, I think both of us grieved that intimacy of not only walking at night knowing the other was walking too, but recording the letters and then receiving them. And I have to say, I can only speak for myself, but there were times where I think I lost my mind. At one point, I pulled up a chair to a sacred datura. It's called a moonflower in some places. And you watch that flower unfurl. And every so often, it'll just go poof and go a little further. And then it'll keep turning and it'll go poof. If your nose happens to be where that poof is, you receive this powerful aroma. And I didn't realize how hallucinatory it was. And
8: whoa.
7: I hope I never hear the letter that I sent to Bianca, where I think that I was absolutely under the spell of sacred datura.
0: We're speaking with nature writer Terry Tempest Williams about her 2026 book, The Glorians, Visitations from the Holy Ordinary. We'll be right back after the break. Keep listening to Living on Earth.
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0: Hey there, it's me, Wheels, Rangeley's famous coon cat. When I'm not out hunting or patrolling my porch, you'll find me curled up at Snow Source, my favorite hangout in town. And what's playing in the background? WRGY, of course, the best radio station in Rangeley, Maine. My human just says, Alexa, play WRGY. 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So if you're strolling through town, stop by Snow Source. Say hi to me, Wheels. I might be lounging, I might be lurking, but I'll definitely be listening to WRGY.
1: It's Living on Earth. I'm Steve Kerwood.
2: And I'm Jenny Doring. Let's get back to our conversation with author Terry Tempest Williams, writer in residence at Harvard Divinity School, whose 2026 book is The Glorians, Visitations from the Holy Ordinary.
1: One of the things that, as you were mentioning, that walking outside at night, you're so lucky and careful both where you live because you have a truly dark sky out there in the desert. You mentioned that your friend in Vermont was sort of imagining the Milky Way, but when you're out there, I mean, I spent a little time out there, like near Capitol Reef and such. You have a really dark sky. It's so beautiful, huh?
3: We qualify as one of the 52 dark sky communities around the world. And that is a commitment. And we have a community that is very diverse in terms of ideologies. This is the one thing we agree on, a night sky of stars. And we don't have streetlights. We have dirt roads and all of us turn off our lights at night. And it is really a gift. What I didn't realize is that much of the Colorado Plateau, particularly in southeastern Utah, it's one of the largest conglomerates of dark skies in the world. And I think if anyone wants to really experience that, you know, go to natural bridges. You can hardly see your hand in front of you.
1: So speaking of the desert, there's a couple of lines in your book that prompt this question. At one point, you say, it's a choice to live in the outback of rural Utah, where you understand your neighbor who says, if you're not my friend, you're my target. He means it, right? In other words, if you're not sitting at the table, you're on the menu, right? But you live there anyway, because confronting differences and accepting them means you expand with the territory, regardless of the species, regardless of the political persuasion. You can appreciate dark skies, and then you quote Albert Camus. You say the only way to deal with an unfree world is to become so absolutely free that your very existence is an act of rebellion. And then you write, I like living near roosters who mark the morning of sunrise each day. We love it. We live by the clock of crowing. That's our rebellion.
3: I do love living here, and I love my neighbors. And we've lived here now 30 years, and our differences seem less than when we first moved here. And I think that has to do with fire and flood and heat. We need each other. You don't have the luxury of not getting along. Our neighbors, the Williams, devout Mormons, they have a beautiful garden. And when we had those five flash floods in 2024, we relied on each other. I'm not sure what I gave them. I know they brought me beets. I think we were together and I could watch clouds and we alerted each other. And also another neighbor, very close, they are devout MAGA supporters. That disappears when you're all in danger of losing your homes. And for a good week, we couldn't get out. The road was a river and you rely on each other. And every time we see each other, that bond deepens. I remember we had a dinner party for some new neighbors that moved in where our other neighbors left right after these flash floods. And we wanted to welcome them and to let them know who the neighbors are so that, again, we can create those bonds so that they're tight when necessary. It was so moving. We had Mormons around the table. We had Trump supporters around the table. We had government workers. We had a Flint napper. We had radical environmentalists that make me look like Nancy Reagan. everyone was there. I was nervous. My partner, husband, Brooke, was nervous. And when they came in, I had a basket of stone hearts I had collected through the years. And when each person came in, they took a heart. We sat down in the living room. And we talked about, for our neighbor's sake, One thing that we loved about Castle Valley, it took an hour. It was a night sky of stars. It was coyotes howling. It was solitude. It was sage. And by the time we got to the table, we

0: person brought their expertise, and what evolved in that evening of very different minded people was, what if we held an event for the community? We have about 250 people that live here, called Walking the Path of Water. And that's what we organized together. And we found where the old creek went. We saw where the flood came, and we put posters up. We thought maybe we'll get 12 people. Close to 60 or 70 came. And for 3 hours, we walked that path of water and talked to each other and learned from each other. We had a hydrologist amongst us. We had a geologist amongst us. And it took us 3 hours. It was rigorous. And when we got to the town square, so to speak, we had a potluck and nobody wanted to leave. And these are the kinds of things that I think bring us together and remind us what we share rather than what tears us apart.
1: Mm. That's such a different way of looking at the world too, asking where the water wants to go as opposed to, you know, prescribing where we want it to go.
0: That's right. And so this community is growing together as we face climate change, as we face floods, as we face this 2,500 year mega drought.
2: So you're married to a man with the name Williams. You said the patriarch of the Mormon church in that area is a Williams. Your family, I had the impression, came out to the Great Salt Lake. Your ancestors came out to this area, the Great Salt Lake, which I guess these days a little bit less of it seems to be, less and less of the Great Salt Lake. And talk to us about the bison herd that's now on what's become a peninsula there on the Great Salt Lake. And for that matter, say more about what's important about this lake.
0: Well, Great Salt Lake right now is, I want to say, a puddle by its own standards. And I've lived long enough to have seen it at its highest elevation, when it was the fullest, when it was flooding, at 4211.85. And now it's around 4198, I think, or less. 4188 is the lowest in 2023. It's probably 4189 or 90. I didn't check recently. But there's 1,000 square miles exposed. It's hard to imagine. Great Salt Lake is enormous. It's a remnant of Lake Bonneville. And it's a Pleistocene. It's a remnant of a Pleistocene lake. And we're worried. Those exposed playas now are laced with arsenic and cadmium and all sorts of toxins that, as these dust devils whip up, they are going right across the Wasatch Front, Salt Lake City, with 2.5 million people. So we're in an environmental crisis. The bison remain steady on Antelope Island. And I'm smiling because I love them. I think they remind us about survival. I think they remind us about resiliency. I think they remind us about community, how they take care of each other, how they put the young bison in the center if there's danger, how they maneuver their bodies through deep, deep snow and survive. I can tell you a story.
1: Yes.
0: I love this.
2: Please do.
0: When we had the students on Great Salt Lake, that's where we were staying for those days, we had one of the, we called them one of the czars of Great Salt Lake, one of the public servants that was charged with figuring out how do we bring water to Great Salt Lake so that it can literally survive. And we had the deputy czar of Great Salt Lake there. We had our chairs outside around the fire. It was cold. It was morning. There was snow. And this was late March. And one of the students asked the deputy, how do you feel about the Endangered Species Act? Because we were about to petition the Fish and Wildlife Service to protect the Wilson's phalarope. It's this small little shorebird that spins and creates a column of brine shrimp that then it can survive and eat. And he said, the endangered species has never saved a species. And right then, we heard this rumbling, and we felt the ground moving beneath our feet. We all stood up, and there on the horizon were 600 bison stampeding our direction. And even the deputy said, I stand corrected. And the irony was not lost on him. But it's that kind of magic that I think occurs

0: when we are present. And I think when we are present, we know what to do. When we are present, we can say, I stand corrected, because we were met with another presence greater than our own, the Glorians. In this instance, 600 bison on Antelope Island in a retreating Great Salt Lake.
1: Well, how fair is it to say that you find Glorians everywhere, or that we can find them everywhere?
0: I think they are everywhere. If we are present, if we slow down enough to see, if we favor our senses, and if we recognize the yearning that we have for other people, other species, moments of grief, and moments of compassion. The full range, I think, is there for us. This is a book where I didn't hold back, because I think we're in a time where we cannot afford to. This is a book where I took risks that in other books I have not, because I think that's what this moment warrants. You know, I talk about a global prayer that was offered, and I remember calling Jonah Yellowman, who is a medicine person in Monument Valley, Diné, Navajo. And I said, Jonah, do you want to join me? There is this global prayer that's happening. And he said, yes. And it happened at 11 o'clock on a Sunday. As I was walking out where I say my prayers on our porch, I faced south Round Mountain, which is an igneous volcanic plug. And I had just, I think, for comfort and solidarity with my grandmother, whom I love, who taught me about dreams, I held this amethyst crystal in my hand. As the prayer was internal, you know, it was just that people would stand in prayer around the world at this moment for those in the pandemic and those who had this virus. All of a sudden, my eyes were closed. I felt this fire burning inside Round Mountain. And in my mind's eye, I could see a small flame coming toward me. And would you believe me if I told you it entered my heart? And all of a sudden, my entire body felt like it was on fire. My hands were so hot that I opened my eyes and I opened my hand where my grandmother's handstone, that's what she called it. I could see where that crystal had been burned. Now, that is not a story I would normally tell, except for to those closest to me. That is a story that normally I never would have written. But I trust that now, because I think we are evolving as a species to where we realize these issues that are so confounding and that we are confronting, be it climate, be it ice in our neighborhoods, or be it a pandemic, fire or floods, we do have the capacity to create a new way of being, to create a new way of seeing. And to me, this collective evolution that we are seeing of consciousness is also a Glorian. It is a moment where our focus, our collective focus, can change everything. And I'm not talking about hope. I think there's something deeper than hope. And for me, that is engagement. Again, being present wherever we call home. Then we will know what to do.
2: And this is the call of that spinning bird of Salt Lakes, the Wilson's phalarope.
1: Terry, it's amazing how you always bring us to the nature around us.
2: It's true. Going back to the environmental classic Refuge, and in this wonderful 2026 book, The Glorians, Visitations from the Holy Ordinary.
1: Terry Tempest Williams, it's been so great to sit with you and celebrate nature in this world. Thank you.
0: Jenny, Steve, I cannot thank you enough. And to your listeners, we are all in this together. And thank you.

0: 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Our crew includes Naomi Ehrenberg, Loma Beltran, Abby Edgecombe, Swayam Gagneja, Mark Kausch, Mark Seth Lender, Don Lyman, Ashanti McLean, Ainsley O'Neill, Sophia Pantelidis, Jake Rigo, Andrew Scarrett, Bella Smith, and Elle Wilson. We bid a fond farewell to spring intern Julia Vaz this week. We're going to miss you.
1: 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I'm Jenny Doring.
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1: Here's your latest forecast for the Rangeley Lakes area. A few clouds tonight. Temperatures drop into the middle 50s. Wind to be light and variable. It'll be a partly sunny Friday with highs tomorrow in the middle 70s. Clouding up Friday night down to 56. Showers and thunderstorms Saturday. Highs near 70. Cloudy on Sunday, 66. Sunshine returns Monday. Highs close to 70. I'm meteorologist Russ Marley on WRGY, Real Community Radio.
2: 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This is American Roots Live with New Orleans trombonist Corey Henry and his Treme Funk Tet. It's a band that plays modern and trad jazz mixed with funk, rock, and soul. Corey Henry didn't learn his music in a school band like many in New Orleans do. The Treme neighborhood was his classroom. Family members and neighbors were his teachers. He's a father and grandfather who supports the local clubs and uses music to push back against gun violence. I first met Corey Henry in a pickup basketball game. He was a good player, but he is a master musician.

the years, Corey Henry has played trombone in Rebirth Brass Band, Kermit Ruffin's Barbecue Swingers, and Galactic. But the talented sideman now leads his own band, the Treme Funktet. And here they are, opening the set at Marini Studios with Tell Me.

0: Cora Henry and the Treme Funktet here live on American Roots. Before we come further, just tell me, what was the tune that you just played?
1: That was a tune titled Tell Me. It was a tune wrote by the Little Rascals Brass Band. Mm-hmm. That was the first brass band I started.
0: Cora, you grew up in the Treme, an important neighborhood in the city, really an important neighborhood for the whole world with all of its music and culture. Tell us a little about growing up in that neighborhood.
1: It was a pretty vibrant area. We used to have a lot of social and pleasure clubs and brass bands performing at the different clubs and stuff like that. So I used to go out, you know, chuck them out, stand outside the bar, kind of listen, you know, and wait for them to come outside. And then I just follow the second line around the block.
0: I was going to say, you didn't have to go into a bar to follow a second line down the street.
1: Yeah, no, they come outside eventually.
0: Chase them
1: down. Go to walk, you know, take a little walk or whatever. But, you know, there's a lot of bad musicians, great musicians from that area. Like you say, it's one of the most important places in the city.
0: Yeah.
1: As far as music goes, in the world.
0: And in your family, history of music.
1: Yeah.
0: Grandfather, uncle.
1: Yep. We all was born and raised in the Treme. My grandfather, Chester Jones, he was a drummer. He played with the Preservation Hall and some different brass bands throughout the city. You know, and my uncle Benny Jones, of course, runs the Treme Brass Band. At a young age, I was able to travel with the Treme Brass Band. Mm. You know, he took me into the band, you know, and pretty much that's where I got it from.
0: Well, it looks like when you're out there walking on the second line, I mean, you're just thrown right into it. You got to make it happen. I mean, did you take lessons outside of getting out in the streets? How did you do it?
1: Nah, you know, I learned everything by ear pretty much, you know, playing on the streets and, you know, talking to different musicians and getting different, you know, things from each guy and all the people that I'm inspired by, you know, just taking a little piece from here, a little piece from there.
0: And when you were a little kid, you were walking into the French Quarter with your buddies, hanging out, eating sweets. It looks like you were playing in the streets a little bit.
1: Yeah, we played. We was out there. I mean, that was our day job.
0: Yeah.
1: You know, we'll go out there and we'll hustle, play for tips. And we did pretty well out there.
0: I heard also that you have a grandmother who was a music lover, Adeline Henry, and she had a great record collection.
1: Oh, yeah. Yes, indeed.
0: That's something you hear
1: at
0: home.
1: My grandmother,
0: you
1: know? Man, she was something else. Yeah, she loved music, though. You know, she had music playing in the house pretty much 24/7.
0: Is that right?
1: Yeah, yeah, you know, she'd be back there cooking some dinner, and she got the music blasting.
0: Laying down like the vinyl, huh?
1: Yeah, you know, so that's why I heard a lot of New Orleans music, you know, on records and stuff like that, too. Like the Olympia Brass Band and Chosen Few Brass Band, Dirty Dozen.
0: So many great bands coming out of the Treme and nearby. Now, how do you connect the uncle, grandpa, the music in the streets to what the Treme Funktet is doing today? I mean, you feel like it flows from the childhood history you had?
1: Yeah, most definitely. What I've been coming up doing is just what now we have electric. We have keyboard and guitars and stuff like that.
0: We're in studios.
1: Yeah, so, but it's pretty much the same kind of vibe, man. You know, we do horn lines, melodies, you know, same stuff.
0: Well, what else you want to put your spin on for now?
1: We're going to do some original music, y'all. This tune is titled Tremazin'.

0: Henry and the Tremé Funktet singing about life in Tremé. We'll hear more about Corey's connection to the beloved neighborhood above the French Quarter and his family ties to the music when American Roots returns.
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0: We're back with American Roots Live. Corey Henry and his band, the Tremé Funktet, at Barony Studios at the edge of the French Quarter. As the name of the band suggests, the Faubourg Tremé is an important part of Corey's family history and his development as a musician. I asked him about the origins of the group.
3: I started the Tremé Funktet in 2011 as a way to keep music in the neighborhood and keep music live at the Candlelight. The neighborhood has changed over time.
0: And it's near the Quarter. It's got that new visibility, the TV show, everything affecting.
3: Yeah, it was so much going on. So, right. You know, but it was a way for us to keep music and to be connected, you know, through a weekly gig over there at the Candlelight. And I'm very thankful to my cousin, Miss Leona, the late great Miss Leona. Uh-huh. You know, she gave us the opportunity to come over there and play anytime we wanted.
0: It feels like the heart of the second line is in this, though. You can be indoors and dancing. You're just not going down the street.
3: Yeah, I mean, we do a lot of clubs like that, too. So, you know, like the brass bands all through New Orleans playing the clubs, and that's the whole vibe right there, you know.
0: Do you ever still play a second line?
3: I still play some, yeah.
0: Maybe just tell people what a second line's like when you see people in the street, you know, and you're playing with other bands. Maybe it's a memorial. Maybe it's Mother's Day, a Saint's Day.
3: Yeah, well, in New Orleans, we celebrate music with everything, so but brass band and playing the second line, man, is probably one of the greatest experiences in life, you know. And just to see the energy and the people take the energy so high, it's almost like being in a big stadium with a million people, you know, just seeing everybody put the all into it, you know, everybody just doing their different dances and whatever they have to offer, whatever they want to contribute, you know. Some people sell food, some people just come to dance. You know, some musicians just come to hang out, become dancers, and you know. So.
0: And then there's tourists and strangers and all kinds of characters.
3: All walks of life, yeah.
0: Everybody
3: come through and enjoy, you know, the music and the whole vibe. It's a mobile, like a mobile party.
0: Yeah. Now, what is this? Tell me about the name of the dance that takes the name of your recent recording.
3: The Lobby Top.
0: Yeah.
3: The Lobby Top, that's the title of the album. And that's actually a dance that my father do.
0: Okay, and so what does that mean?
3: It can mean several different things, but I know one thing for sure. It means open up, everybody clear out.
0: Here comes the band and the dancers.
3: Here come the band and the dancers.
0: Uh-huh.
3: Yeah, you know. And that's one of the things that he's been doing, you know, and I think the band that he played with, like the Royal Players, they gave the dance that name. It's hard to explain. You just got to see it.
0: You can't just say it and read it. You got to see it.
3: You got to see it. It might knock a couple tables over in you.
0: We got a little bit of room here.
3: Yeah, so we thought it was a great title, so.
0: All right. Well, tell us what you got in mind here.
3: This tune is titled Soul Dream, and this is a Great Boy All-Stars song.

0: Mm-hmm. We mentioned the Candlelight, which is the classic place in Treme. And I know you also, whenever it's possible and the clubs are open, you're over there at the old mother-in-law, which Kermit Ruffins runs, your old colleague from way back when in Rebirth. Kermit's a real community leader with that club.
1: Yeah, Kermit's been doing a lot of great work over there, too. He's been, you know, he got a lot of entertainment, a lot of bands playing over there. And, you know, of course, he doing his thing. You know, I played with him for some years with the Barbecue Swingers.
0: Right. And now you are playing a gig that Kermit had been playing a long time down there in, you know, the Ninth Ward at Vaughn's.
1: Yeah, Vaughn's is an awesome place, man. The owners are awesome. I used to play with Kermit down there, too, with the Barbecue Swingers back in the days. I was probably 16, 15 or something like that. So Kermit, you know, he was doing the first gig over there, and when he stopped doing it, we took it over, Treme Funk, and we've been doing it for about, I think, 7 years or something like that.
0: For those Thursday night gigs.
1: Yep.
0: Yeah, those are legendary gigs. Corey, what you thinking? What would be something you'd like to bring to us?
1: Yeah, we're going to do a song by the Meters, y'all, entitled Love Slip Up On Ya. Check it out.

0: Yeah, Meter's tune.
1: Yes, indeed.
0: Meter's such an influence on everybody.
1: Yeah, big time.
0: And of course, they were kind of doing some of the things back in the 70s like you're doing today. They're mixing and matching, you know? They had funk and soul happening.
1: Unbelievable, awesome people right there, man.
0: Well, y'all
1: are inspiring.
0: Y'all are honoring them by what you do, taking it to the current moment and beyond.
1: That's what we try to do, keep it going, man.
0: You know, I was going to ask you, I've heard that you've got some kids and a family. How is it being a working musician and raising kids and family and taking care of all that, too?
1: It's wonderful. Like everybody else, it's a lot of work, but it's a wonderful thing. You know, I wouldn't trade that for the world.
0: Yeah, and you have a daughter named Jess.
1: Yeah, she played with the Pinettes Brass Band, trumpet player.
0: Oh, is that right? She's in the Pinettes, yeah. The well-loved and known and leading women's brass band of the city.
1: Yes, indeed. The world.
0: There's also a toddler named Coden out there.
1: That's my little grandson right there.
0: I was going to say, so walking around calling your grandpa, huh?
1: Man, that's my little man right there, man. Uh-huh. He's 7 years old. He just made 7 years old.
0: Yeah.
1: And he's been playing a little trombone, so yeah. You know, we try to keep some instruments around.
0: Okay.
1: Got to keep it in the family. Pass down the tradition.
0: You know, y'all have been involved in a lot of concerns and the movement, really, to prevent or come out against violence with music. Could you say a little bit about pushback on bad acting and behavior in the streets or wherever, violence, and what music can do?
1: I mean, we try to, you know, do what we could do to try to influence people to do the right thing, man. You know, there's a lot of wrong in the world already, so... But we just know, you know, we just try to play a positive role in the lives of the people that we touch.
0: Well, in New Orleans, you do have music you could almost say as a weapon against violence or a way to respond to it that doesn't hurt anybody.
1: Yeah.
0: Gets them in the streets for something positive.
1: Yeah, we got a lot of songs and stuff that's like anti-violence songs mm-hmm. that we try to perform, you know, and try to get people into. So
0: it reminds people of their common humanity. To be able to hear the music, to enjoy the music. So that's a powerful thing, I think. New Orleans has a special role in that. And maybe people who listen to this can think about that when they're having pain, they can listen to some of this music and feel better.
1: Yeah. Hopefully so, man.
0: What would you like to do next? What's on your mind, Corey?
1: This song was written by Travis Hill. The late, great Travis Hill was a member of the Tremé Funk Ted as well. And this is one of his favorite songs right here, Trumpet Not Guns, y'all. Special tribute to Trumpet Black.

not guns. A song written by Travis Hill, also known as the late Trumpet Black, advocating for a culture of music, not violence, in the Crescent City. We'll be back with Corey Henry and the Treme Funk Tet and a funkified

group may have a funk focus, but they are also conversant in the language of jazz. Here's their take on the jazz standard, Sunny Side of the Street, live on American Roots.

0: I hear it quite like that. I think Louis Armstrong must be going, okay, guys, looking down from on high.
1: Pops, turn him over,
0: man. When you funk something up, what does that mean?
1: Shh. Funk it up. You know?
0: That's a that, good answer that, to me.
1: Yeah, I mean, it is what it is. You know, we just take it and we just pretty much make it our own and, you know, put our own little spin on it.
0: All right.
1: Tremé Funk Test style, you know.
0: All right. Corey Henry and the Tremé Funk Tet. We got time, I think, for one more. Is this something that comes to mind you really want to, hadn't had a chance to play today that would...
1: We're going to do another original song, yo. This tune is titled Welcome to My City, y'all.

0: baby.
1: Oh, yeah.
2: That's got to be a first the funk version of Sunny Side of the Street. That's amazing, man.
0: Yeah, thank you.
2: Corey Henry and the Tremé Funk Tet. Never thought.

0: Henry and the Tremé Funk 10, celebrating their city and ours, New Orleans, live on American Roots. You can catch them Thursday nights at Vaughn's Lounge in the 9th Ward. The Funk 10 includes Andrew Calhoun, tenor saxophone, Laquay Frazier, alto and tenor saxophones, Beck Berger, keyboard, organ, the venerable June Yamaguchi on guitar, Marius Tilton bass, Gene the Machine drums, and Funktet leader Corey Henry on trombone and vocals. Thanks, gentlemen. Here's one dedicated to Corey's cousin, Leona Jean Grandison, and her beloved Candlelight Lounge, the last live music bar on North Robertson Street in the Tremé.
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Also to White Oak and Elephant Quilt Productions. Our team includes Maureen Lochran, Olivia Bruslowski, Lauren Callahan, the late Ken Mills, Steve Martin, and Tulane students, Gavin Hannenberg, Paige Veal, and Emily Clark. 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